some great Minnesota music as well. But first, we're going to dive into some something from Dessa from a few years back. We'll hear from Feeding Leroy. They have a new album out, self-titled record. We'll hear that in this next set. But first, I am excited. We spent the weekend in the Twin Cities and went to our favorite record store while we were down there. And I picked up a gem of a record. I was so grateful my boyfriend handed this over to me. I didn't realize Orgone had re-released an album they put out back in 2013 called New You. It's a double LP, by far the best $20-some I've spent in a long time. And, well, just go out and check it out for yourself. It's pretty self-explanatory. You'll hear this first track. Brought my new record in. This one features Tiffany Austin on vocals. It's called Don't Stop from Orgone.

Such a cool track there from Minnesota's very own Dessa. That track is special because it has no verbs in it. I know I didn't tell you that ahead of time, so you couldn't have really paid attention to all the words, but you'll just have to listen to it again. It's such a great track, such a great album. It's actually one of the albums I picked up this past weekend in my time down in the cities, and just a great record to have in your collection. Feeding Leroy before that, also Minnesota Music, the third record from them. It's their self-titled track. We heard Cyclone. And top of the set, Don't Stop from Orgone, that one featuring Tiffany Austin. And they re-released New You, which came out originally in 2013. Orgone, just an amazing, as someone put it here on the internet, eight-piece soul machine driven by Dan Hasty and Sergio Rios, hailing out of San Fernando Valley of L.A. And just a banger of a record. I was listening to it when we got home from the cities on Sunday, and I just was blown away by the entire album. So good on vinyl, too. Well, thank you so much for hanging out with me here on the river. 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And speaking of Minnesota music, we had a couple of Minnesota artists in that last set. Minnesota Mixtape is our deep dive into the local music scene. You can hear it Fridays at 10 a.m. and Saturdays at 3 p.m. with your host, Malachi Coons. And the Calumet Public Library has a PIE social fundraiser tomorrow, September 3rd, from 1:30 to 3:30. Enjoy a slice while helping the library to provide programs, activities, and resources for the community. We're going to get back into the tunes here together. Neon Summer Skin is the name of the new album from Bedouin. We'll hear a track from that one. We'll hear from Broken Souvenirs. But first, I'm super stoked. I'm actually in vacation mode right now, so I've got lots of vacation mode energy, and I want to celebrate that with you. I brought in, of course, John Denver. I'm going to Colorado, and one of my favorite songs from him is off of Rocky Mountain High. It's this one here, playing it on vinyl here for you in the studio. It's called Prisoners.

Hey, that's a great one from Bedouin. New music here on Northern Community Radio. And the name of the record's called Neon Summer Skin. And it was it's a project of Asniv Korkhazian and written after spending time with her family in Saudi Arabia. And the songs are steeped in family roots, grief over ending of childhood. I mean, I guess that's something to grieve over, especially nowadays. I mean, it's just a different world, and we can grieve these things. It's all right. Way to Go was the name of the track from Bywater Call. The new album's called Broken Souvenirs, and top of the set, John Denver from his iconic Rocky Mountain High record. That was Prisoners. I'm heading out to Colorado tomorrow, so excited to share that track with you to celebrate just being in vacation mode. I'm so excited. Get some days away. My name is Alyssa Ellen. You're tuned in to On the River, and we receive support from Hug Hydronics, committed to making in-floor heating simple, providing in-floor heating solutions for both commercial and residential. 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
1: Back at music that was coming out at that time. And this reggae record was iconic, wasn't allowed to be played in his hometown of Jamaica, but we celebrated here in the U.S. And so we're going to hear track two off the record, off of Legalize It from Peter Tosh back in '76. Here he is with Burial.

just love Charlie Parr. Everything he does is just so, I don't know, it's so Charlie Parr. Seen him live a handful of times. It's just always a good time seeing Charlie live. He's a sweet, humble human being. I just am honored to share a state with him. Rooming House is the name of the single from Charlie. Before that, we heard Bobby by Phoebe Bridgers. Her new album is called Lost Weekend. It's fabulous. And playing that track for my friend Bobby. And Peter Tosh at the top of the set off of his Legalize It release came out back in 1976, 50 years ago this year. We heard the second track off of that one called Burial. And I'm kicking myself because I have that on vinyl. And I don't know what I just wasn't thinking about our featured record from 76 at the time when I was at my house. So kicking myself a little bit, but fun, kind of funny, that record I bought a long time ago, probably, gosh, 20 years ago, was when I bought that record down at Cheapo Records in Minneapolis, and I paid $4.20 for it. I thought that was appropriate. Well, my name's Liz Ellen. I'm so glad to be here with you tonight on this beautiful Wednesday evening. 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We got lots of stuff going on tomorrow, Thursday. 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Register by September 8th. Well, we're going to be just checking out some more Minnesota tunes in this next set with The Real Chuck Norrad. They've got a new record out. Laura Hugo also has a new record out. We'll check out one from her. But first, we're going to get a little dancey, a little more upbeat from Cinego, featuring Yo Soy Matt and Mio Torres from the album Alter Ego. This one is called El Raton.

Pretty cool sound there coming out of Minnesota. The Real Chuck Norad. That's the track called Circuit off of their latest release of the same name, hailing out of Minneapolis. And then before that, we heard from Laura Hugo. Her new album is called Where We Go to Grieve. That was the track Radio. And she's been performing in the Twin Cities area for 10 years and only had one single out until the release of this record. She's a Navajo singer-songwriter. Before that, start things off, we heard El Raton from Sinego featuring Yo Soy Matt and Mio Torres. And that comes from the album Alter Ego. Well, thank you so much for tuning in to Northern Community Radio. 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My name's Alyssa Ellen. I am super pumped to be here with you on this beautiful evening. Looks like tonight we're going to have mostly clear skies, lows 55 to 60, light winds, very pleasant sky-gazing, stargazing weather. After that on Thursday, chance of showers and thunderstorms in the afternoon. Otherwise, sunny skies, highs in the upper 70s, low 80s, evening temps in the low 60s for Thursday night. And for Friday, mostly sunny, highs 80 to 85, southeast winds, only 5 miles per hour. Very, very pleasant weather. It's dropped a little bit in temp here, but still sunny skies, 73 in Grand Rapids, 72 in Bemidji, 74 in Brainerd, and 70 clear skies all around Virginia. We're going to get into some more tunes, but first I'm going to tell you all about our album of the week this week. It is from Alabama Shakes. It's called I Must Be Dreaming. I have been waiting for the release of this record for over 10 years. It's their first release in 11 years, their third record overall. And they're celebrating the sort of mellower, soulful sound that Brittany Howard can do with her falsetto, and the album is reflecting a tension between their personal lives, raising families, getting engaged, and the current political divide in the U.S. So from Alabama Shakes, our album of the week, we're going to hear this track called Waist Deep, and let's enjoy this one together and think about it, contemplate it. And was very, very lucky and excited to go see Alabama Shakes perform at Surly Brewing Festival Field on the day this record was released. So I'm going to enjoy it here with you. It's called Waist Deep off our album of the week, I Must Be Dreaming.

Nice amount of twang in that one. Please Don't Call from Alicia Blue. Her new record's called Country Desire. Before that, Telehealth. Have sort of a fun B-52s, bringing it back type of sound. The track Kokomo 2 is what we heard. I don't know if you caught it, but they actually said the name of the track at the end of the song in case you were dying to know. And their new record is called Green World Image. Top of the set, we listened to a track off of our album of the week, which is I Must Be Dreaming by Alabama Shakes. And that track was called Waist Deep. And we'd love to hear what you think of our album of the week. Please text us. 218-326-1234. We love hearing from our listeners. Well, my name's Alyssa Ellen. I'm so glad to be with you here on this wonderful Wednesday night. 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And Headwaters is actually going to be playing after my shows over at 10 o'clock. It's your source for great music, conversations, and artist interviews. Monday through Friday at 9 a.m. and 10 p.m., Jim Blaha of cult Minnesota punk band The Blind Shake has a new solo project called I Will Die in This Jean Jacket. Tune in tonight at 10 o'clock to hear how skateboarding, mixtapes, and memories of skating the old Pomita parking lot in Grand Rapids inspired his new album, Hang From a Cloud. Minnesota Mixtape is our, Minnesota Mixtape right after that. So be sure to stick around after my show. I am going to play a track off of that album for you in my next set. We'll also hear from Casey Musgraves. We're also going to hear from Margaret Glaspy. But first, it was quite a shock to hear that Dolly Parton had passed away last week. And so I wanted to play for you a track of Dolly's that I'm quite fond of. And, I only have, sadly only have one record of hers. And sort of a compilation of a little bit of gospel Dolly, a little bit of country Dolly, a little bit of every style of Dolly you could imagine. So I'm pretty happy with having the record in my collection. But we're going to listen to this track. You're probably familiar with Elvis's version, but here she is doing it in the ghetto.

just made a little country legend sandwich there for you. Casey Musgraves and Willie Nelson rounding out the end of this set with Uncertain Texas. That comes off of Casey Musgraves' latest release, Middle of Nowhere. It is a great country record. She has a few really great artists she collaborates with on this one. It's a bomber. And I picked it up on vinyl this last weekend. That's how much I like it. And oddly enough, the most expensive record I bought. So totally worth it, though. It's on this really cool clown color swirl vinyl. So it's very pretty to look at, too. But fabulous record. So Willie Nelson rounding things out with her. We heard from I Will Die in This Jean Jacket. The new album is called Hang from a Cloud. And the track is called Too Bright. And recording is done in sort of lo-fi. Sound quality isn't exactly what we are used to hearing, but that's just kind of a way for him to push back against AI in music these days. Margaret Glaspie before that with Michigan, first track off of her new release, I Am Both. And to start off our country legend sandwich, Dolly Parton, may she rest in peace within the ghetto. And that one comes from my Blue Ridge Mountain Boy release back in the late 60s. So going in the way back machine. My name is Alyssa Ellen. Thank you so much for joining me here on the river. 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
1: Coming up, we're going to hear from Michelle David and the True Tones. We've also got a track from Maggie Rogers coming your way. But first, I grabbed this off the shelf just because I love the name of the band, The Bewilderness. It's actually a new Christopher David Hansen trio with his son Cameron Erickson on drums and Taylor Shikes on bass. So we've got some folk rock with some jazzy elements, a little bit different for Christopher David Hansen. So here is The Bewilderness with Knots.

Beautiful, powerful track there from Michelle David and the True Tones, Soul Woman, from the album of the same name that was just released this past spring. Maggie Rogers before that from her 2022 release called Surrender. And we heard I've Got a Friend. And top of the set, Minnesota music for you from The Bewilderness, Christopher David Hansen's latest project. And the track was called Knots. And that one threw me for a loop. It started off real slow and sleepy, but it picked up at the end there. That's a really great song from the band there. Well, my name is Alyssa Ellen. I'm super grateful to be here with you tonight. So excited about this beautiful day we've been having and just love jamming to the tunes with you. 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Well, I'm super pumped about this next set. Because it's got the Womack Sisters. They just released their self-titled debut record, so very excited about that. We're going to hear from Screaming Trees, but first, there is a song out there that I think is on the list of most people's guilty pleasures list. But you know what? I'm not guilty about it. I love the song. I always will. I've had it as a ringtone, and I just never get sick of it. And I'm playing this track because it's Steve Porcaro's birthday. He's the keyboardist, composer, and original member of the band Toto. And he helped co-write this track. And any excuse I have to play this song, I'm going to take it. So, sorry, not sorry. Here's Toto off of Toto 4 with Africa.

I love a little bit of sass in a track. That's If I Let You from the Womack Sisters. They just released their debut record, self-titled, and just I'm so excited to explore the rest of this record. They're actually the daughters, their late uncle, I should say, is Bobby Womack, hence the Womack Sisters, and their grandfather was Sam Cooke. So a little bit of talent running through the veins of those gals. Screaming Trees before that. From their album Dust, we heard Halo of Ashes from the one of the premier grunge bands that came out in the late 80s, early 90s, and kind of spearheaded that whole movement in Washington. And top of the set, Africa from Toto. So stoked I was able to play that song in celebration of the birthday of Steve Porcaro. He is one of the keyboardists in the band and co-writer of that song. He was born on this day in 1957. So happy birthday to him. Well, I'm so happy to be here with you. I've got 1 hour left of tunes to play for you here tonight. My name is Alyssa Ellen, and you're listening to 91.7 KAXE Grand Rapids, 90.5 KBXE Bagley Bemidji, 89.9 Brainerd, and on your smart speaker. 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And we're happy to have you along on this fabulous ride. Tonight, for your weather, we have mostly clear skies, lows 55 to 60, light winds. Tomorrow, chance of showers and thunderstorms in the afternoon, otherwise sunny skies, highs in the upper 70s to low 80s, evening temps in the low 60s. And for your Friday, mostly sunny, highs 80 to 85, southeast winds 5 miles per hour. Beautiful evening, it's 67 and clear skies here in Grand Rapids. Same goes for Bemidji, Brainerd 71 and clear skies, 67 and clear in Virginia as well. Just a lovely evening. Hope you're enjoying it. Well, next up, we're going to hear from Beth Orton. We'll also hear from Adrian Young, but here's the Tune Yards from their Better Dreaming release. It's called Sanctuary.

had to mellow out a little bit after those two just danceable tracks we had earlier on. Cigarette Curls from Beth Orton, and the new record is called The Ground Above. Before that, we heard from Adrian Young. He's got an EP out now called Afro Disco Makossa, and that was the title track we heard from him. And top of the set, the Toon Yards from their album Better Dreaming, which was released last year. We heard Sanctuary, the last track on the album. Well, it's already a quarter after 9 o'clock. Can't believe I only have a few sets left with you here tonight. I swear these DJ sessions, they always go by so quick because I just have way too much fun. And looking forward to the next time already. But in the meantime, do you rely on KAXE? 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And the Lake Superior Watercolor Society celebrates their 45th anniversary with a group exhibit at the Rife Center in Grand Rapids. Closing reception is Friday, September 4th, from 4 to 5. And Friends of the Walker Public Library have a book sale also on Friday, September 4th, from 10 to 4, and Saturday, September 5th, from 10 to noon at the library in Walker. Well, this next set has a couple of longer tracks for you to enjoy. We're going to hear from Erica Badu and The Alchemist. But first, we're going to hear local music from PK Mayo. He's got a new record out called All Before Yesterday, and it is a bunch of tracks from earlier on in his musical career. This one comes off of disc 2. It's called Black Coffee.

A really cool one there from Erykah Badu, playing with The Alchemist. And that's the latest single from her, and it's called Witch Doctor. Before that, we heard Black Coffee from Minnesota's own PK Mayo. He's got a new album out now called All Before Yesterday. Well, my name's Alyssa Ellen. So grateful to be here with you this evening on the river. If you're digging the tunes, don't worry, I got a couple more sets, but stick around for Headwaters. That starts at 10 o'clock with your host, Kari Headland. And we do have additional On the River hosts tomorrow from 1 to 4. Our On the River host will be Judy Gruey. She always puts together really great playlists. And Doug Danger is your host from 7 to 10 tomorrow night, broadcasting out of the Bemidji studios. 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And also lots of things happening over the Labor Day weekend. Bovee Farmers Days are September 4th through 7th. Fireworks are Saturday at dusk, and the parade is on Monday at 11. It includes a book sale each day, live music, a car show, and a petting zoo. And the Mask and Rose Theater in Petoskey hosts the Root Beer Lady, a one-woman show about Dorothy Moulter of the Boundary Waters, Saturday, September 5th at 7 p.m. Purchase tickets in advance at maskrose.com. I've got some more music lined up. We'll hear from Obsidian James. We'll also hear from Nora Kelly Band. But first, I brought in another record that I picked up this last weekend. It was a surprise to me that Primus released an EP, and it was all the way back in May. Like, this totally went under my radar. I'm a massive Primus fan. And I listened to the EP today, and it's a really mixed bag. And one of the tracks on there is a cover of Dio's Holy Diver, and it features Puddle's Pity Party. And if you're not familiar, Puddle's Pity Party is a 7 foot tall, sad baritone clown. That is the best description I can give you. And he actually is the opening act for Weird Al Yankovic, who

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Beautiful live recording there from Obsidian James. The new album is called Impact, live from Greenway Recording. Love that jazzy tune. And before that, we heard from Nora Kelly Band. Their new record's called So Wrong for So Long. We heard Scapegoat. On top of the set, we heard Primus and Puddle's Pity Party. Say that five times fast. Covering Holy Diver of Dio. It's from Primus's surprise EP released back in May. It's called A Handful of Nugs. Thank you so much for hanging out with me tonight. I can't believe our time together is over, but that's all right. I'll be back sometime later this month. I am going to go on vacation for a few days. I really could use a break. So excited to head over to Colorado, but I'll be back to hang with you again. I love doing this gig, and thank you so much for hanging out with me here on the river. We're going to play a few more songs, listen to a few more songs together. We'll hear from Hermanos Gutierrez. We'll hear from Lito Pimienta. But first, we're going to hear from Elton John, because it was on this day he won the first ever Brits Icon Award back in 2013, and was presented with the award by his very close friend, Rod Stewart, who described him as the second best rock singer ever. Those two are quite a pair. They're so funny. So to celebrate that, here's Elton John featuring George Michael with Wrap Her Up.

closing out today's show with some Hermanos Gutierrez, Cumbia Lunar. Before that, we heard Libélula, which means dragonfly in Spanish, from Lido Pimienta. And top of the set, we heard Elton John featuring George Michael, Wrapper Up. You're tuned in to 91.7 KAXE Grand Rapids, 90.5 KBXE Bagley Bemidji, 89.9 Brainerd, and on your smart speaker, celebrating 50 years of people-powered radio in northern Minnesota, and you can always join us at KAXE.org. Thank you for listening. My name's Alyssa Ellen. Have a good night, and be well.

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1: Well, you didn't like sneak in, open up. And... 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

That's new from Lito Pimienta featuring Nelly Furtado. There was a great conversation on Shiro's Radio this last weekend with Carmel Holt. You can hear it on Saturdays at 2 o'clock and Sundays at 3. And the conversation was with Lito, who was talking about how she and Nelly Furtado are great friends and collaborators and have always wanted to work together on one of Lito's albums. And Nelly was visiting her in the studio while they were recording the song, and Nelly looked at her and was like, this is it. This is the song we're collaborating on. So that's Hoy Por Ti. Today is for you. GA20 and Charlie Musselwhite in there with Stroll Out West, and a new one from Grace Potter. The new album is called Trespasser. That was Run, Baby, Run. She is offering quite a diverse of sounds, a diverse range of sounds on that album, from rootsy Americana, some blues influences there, some more pop sounds, kind of goes all over the map. Sam Henshaw started that off with All Good. Great way to start the day here. And happy Wednesday, happy hump day. And I'm seeing all of you parents as kids are going back to school. This week has been, it's good to get them back into a routine. It is also a lot. So I see you, I feel you, I'm here for you. Macari Headland, and this is People Powered Radio, KAXC. 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Coming up next hour, in just about an hour, we are going to hear a conversation with Jim Blaha of cult Minnesota punk band The Blind Shake. He has a new solo album out called I Will Die in This Jean Jacket. You can hear about how skateboarding mixtapes and memories of skating in the old Pomita parking lot in Grand Rapids inspired his new album, Hang From a Cloud. Again, that's coming up next hour. 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A couple months ago, we had a conversation with Jed and Ariana LaPlante from Wild Horses, ahead of Festival Rialto. And in that conversation, they mentioned that they've got a new album coming out this fall. Just saw a teaser on social media that they're releasing a new song on Friday. So at this point, we're going to take a listen to another one of their new songs. This is Sunrise on the Absarok.

0: look any further.
1: That is Michelle and DiGiocello along with Liam LaHavis. That's off Michelle's upcoming album, Synonym. It's an album of reconceptualized covers. That is Don't Look Any Further. And we heard Blind from Talking Heads, Wild Horses. Kicked that set off with Sunrise on the Absaroque. That's from their upcoming album. And they've been teasing a new song, Take It As It Comes, that will be out this Friday. Be sure to check that out. And you are listening to Headwaters on KAXE. I'm Kari Hedlund. Thanks for hanging out with me this morning. 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
1: 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Register by September 8th. All right, it's time for Album of the Week, I Must Be Dreaming by Alabama Shakes. This is their first album in 11 years, and it's only their third overall. Brittany Howard has been busy doing some solo work in the years between, so they are back. And this was teased as long ago as last year when they started touring again a little bit, dabbling in the touring. So it certainly got us buzzing and wondering what was going on. The album is a mellower, more soulful sound and showcases a lot of falsetto from Brittany Howard. It also reflects a tension between their personal lives, raising families, getting engaged, and the political divide in the United States. We're going to actually listen to the very last track on the album, Tied to You, off of our Album of the Week, I Must Be Dreaming by Alabama Shakes. Also, tune in to Headwaters tomorrow with DJ Dang. We'll have Spin That Ish. That is our reflection on the music released last month from the music team. It's a great resource for checking out some new music. And spoiler alert, this album might be on there, or at least a song might be on there. Here's a new from Alabama Shakes, our Album of the Week.

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Bonnie Raitt singing a couple of Mississippi Fred McDowell tunes. Write Me a Few of Your Lines and Kokomo Blues. That's off her album, Taking My Time. And new from Bella White, Little Things, off her album, A Sign in the Weather. Alabama Shakes, our album of the week, I Must Be Dreaming. You can read more about it at KAXE.org. And that song we heard was Tied to You. Let us know what you think of the album of the week or anything you're hearing on KAXE. 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Coming up in just a minute, we've got our daily slice of green cheese. Talk about some live music going on tonight. Keith Sekola and Eric Peterson are at Music in the Park in Cook from 6 to 8. On Thursday, Two Hearted is at the Green Scene Market and Eatery in Walker at 10 a.m. And Russ Sackett is playing Smoke on the Water in Coleraine at 5. Rich Madsen, Keith Sekola, and friends are at the Orrhouse in Gilbert at 6. On Friday, Foxby at Bridges in Bemidji for an album release show at 8 o'clock. And Sam Eltich and friends are playing for First Friday at Rapids Brewing in Grand Rapids at 6 o'clock. On Saturday, Rusty Crayfish Band are at Ernie's on Gull Lake at 1 o'clock. Bruce Archer is at the Cuyuna Range Farmers Market in Crosby at 11. And then there's a couple different music festivals. There's the Fest du Nord at Camp du Nord in Ely, Saturday and Sunday, with Penny Peaches, Jack Clatt, Roe Family Singers, Little Fevers, Lamar, and more. And then there is the Thorstock Music Festival in Eveleth, Saturday and Sunday. Rich Madsen and the North Stars, Gary Farmer, Brothers Burn Mountain, and Thor Leisman and the Regulars. You can find out more about that on the set list each and every week at KAXE.org. It is time for our slice of green cheese, our daily trivia question. Be the first to call in with the correct answer, and we'll send you a coupon for a treat at an area business. Thanks goes out to today's sponsors, Singin' Chihuahua Taco Truck in Grand Rapids, Cozy Cove Coffee Company in Hill City, and Natural Harvest Food Co-op in Virginia for making the daily slice of green cheese possible. If you've won sometime in the last 30 days, please hold your calls and give someone else a chance. Here's today's question. We're going to listen to a revision of Pretty Boy Floyd, originally done by The Byrds from Israel Nash, off of The Byrds' album, Sweetheart of the Rodeo. That album, this is confusing. Let's start it out all over. The Byrds' album, Sweetheart of the Rodeo, was the band's first and only album recorded with which country rock pioneer? If you know the answer, want to make a guess, call 218-326-1234. The question again: The Byrds' album, Sweetheart of the Rodeo, was the band's first and only album recorded with which country rock pioneer? Call 218-326-1234 with your guess. And right now we're going to hear Israel Nash's re-envisioning of Pretty Boy Floyd.

Geese of their 2023 EP 4D Country, Killing My Borrowed Time. Sarah Cahoon, new one from her on Sub Pop Records. That's a new album, I've Missed You All These Years, and we heard Not How I Hoped. Hortense Ellis in there with Play It Cool, and Israel Nash with a new spacified and synthy version of Pretty Boy Floyd, originally done by The Byrds. And that ties right into our green cheese question, which we did have a winner for our daily slice of green cheese. John answered the question correctly and is going to Keg and Cork in Bemidji. Question again was, the Byrds album Sweetheart of the Rodeo was the band's first and only album recorded with which country rock pioneer? The answer was Graham Parsons. The late, of course, Graham Parsons, who just kind of was a, you know, intense personality in the musical world and a true pioneer. But that was his only album with the Byrds. And also, that is also the album that Israel Nash is completely redone. So we've just heard the first sneak peek into that. And very much looking forward to how he's going to change it. Because it is very much a re-envisioning. The original by the Byrds of Pretty Boy Floyd is like very bluegrass. And so we'll see where Israel Nash takes this album. Well, you can listen weekday mornings around 9:45 for your daily slice of green cheese. And of course, every Saturday, we've got green cheese trivia from 7 to 9. Mike Spry is your host this week. Be sure to tune in. 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Coming up in about 15 minutes, we'll hear a conversation with Jim Blaha of I Will Die in This Jean Jacket, out with a new album. And we've got more great music ahead. It's going to be sunny today, highs 78 to about 81 with light and variable winds. Overnight, 55 to 60 with light winds. Thursday, we might see some showers and thunderstorms in the afternoon, highs in the upper 70s to low 80s. Friday looks mostly sunny again, highs 80 to 85 degrees. Our KAXE question of the week is, tell us your favorite things about a fair, whether it's a Minnesota State Fair, your county, or your local fair. Text us 218-326-1234. Then, if you missed our live broadcast from the Minnesota State Fair, tune in this Saturday at 9 a.m. for KAXE Rewind, excerpts from the fair, including KAXE Blue Ribbon winning volunteer. And you can also find some photos on our social media. We've been celebrating picks from 76 this year as KAXE has turned 50 years old. And earlier on this year, one of our first picks from 76 was Dolly Parton's All I Can Do. And in honor of Dolly passing last week, we decided to just talk a little bit more about her. We asked staff some of their favorite Dolly songs. DJ Dangs was Wash Day Blues with an album with Porter Wagoner from 1972. Penny Holcomb's was Love Is Like a Butterfly from 1974. Brenda Greeley's Here You Come Again from 1977. And we'd love to hear from you. What's a favorite Dolly song of yours? Text 218-326-1234. I dug back into my Tennessee Mountain Home, one of Dolly's albums from the early 70s, and is very much a tribute and love letter to her home of Pigeon Forge. And we're going to take a listen to The Wrong Direction Home here on KAXE. Text in your favorite Dolly songs, 218-326-1234.

0: a new version of This Is a Photograph, originally done by Kevin Morby, by Making Movies. And they actually tapped Kevin on that song. So he is featured in that as well. And Bajo el Sol de Panama is the new version. Eli Paperboy Reed, the new album is called Getting There. Every Once in a While was the name of the track. And that album was produced by Swamp Dogg. And he actually sings a song that is on Swamp Dogg's recent release as well. It's a great album, very well done. Dolly Parton started that off, The Wrong Direction Home. 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I'm Kari Headland. 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Recently, Jim Blaha of I Will Die in This Jean Jacket talked with Malachi Coons about the new album, Hang from a Cloud. Here is that conversation.
1: Jim Blaha is a musician, artist, punk rocker through and through, and a longtime member of the Minnesota music scene with the much-loved Blind Shake, later on Green Blue, and tons more different projects. Now the man behind a new DIY group called I Will Die in This Jean Jacket, a brand new album out now wherever you find your music called Hang from a Cloud. And he's joining us now on KAXE to talk this new album, its roots in post-punk and college radio sounds, and also your connection to our area, which is, I think, pretty directly related with your memories of skateboarding at the old Pomida parking lot in Grand Rapids. So
2: the old Pomida parking lot.
1: Yeah,
2: well, that was great.
1: We will definitely get into all that. First, welcome to the show, Jim.
2: Thanks for having me.
1: I wanted to start off with kind of the start of these songs, I guess, when they first started kicking around. Your prior project, Green Blue, with Annie from the Soviets, put out their last release in 2022. At what time in the year since then did I Will Die in This Jean Jacket really take off?
2: Probably in the early, like, December of 2025, I think songs actually started to work for me. I had been playing a ton in my basement for a year or two prior, but some reason they just weren't coming together. I would kind of listen back and it just wasn't what I was feeling, or, you know, the chorus wouldn't work on this song, or I couldn't get the verse on that, or it just was, honestly, it was really frustrating. That usually doesn't happen very much, to me. Usually if I, you know, really spend the time, things usually work out, but this wasn't until, last year. And then once they came, it was really fast.
1: Yeah. Did I see that you did a lot of the lyrics like almost in one day, or what was did the instrumentals take longer and then the lyrics come in kind of all at once?
2: Yes. What I would do is kind of get like the guitar and drum, or guitar and drum machine, and then just kind of leave it for a few weeks. And then when I decided to like finish the song, I would do the bass guitar, guitar hooks, and then sing it right then and there. And I was like, I'm not going upstairs until this whole thing is done. That was always kind of my goal or whatever, just to do it all in one shot.
1: Was the tinkering around in the basement, has that always been a part of your, like, going back to the Blind Shake days, or did the kind of solo endeavors at your home studio, has that taken off over the last, I don't know, 10 years or so more?
2: It started in Green Blue. I played all the instruments and everything and recorded it all down in my basement. But I had a lot of, like, mixing help. I would maybe do the vocals in a studio, you know, that kind of a thing. But this is the first time that I just did everything myself, like actually singing it here, mixing it here. And yeah, it definitely has a different sound because of that, for better or worse. Yeah.
1: I love the sound of it. It has that kind of, it is very DIY, but not in a bad way. I think it really, like, calls to mind some of the things that I at least think that you are drawing from and that I've seen mentioned. You get to try some new things this time, like synthesizer and then doing your own mixing.
2: I saw that. And drum machine.
1: And the drum machine.
2: I've never done that before.
1: Yeah.
2: I was so against that. In the Blind Shake days, we just love the, you know, the live drum and, you know, just like playing as a band together to record. And this was like kind of artificial. It's just me doing everything as it is. So I was like, why not just go all the way with it? A lot of the stuff that I was kind of referencing has drum machines in it. And so it was actually Dave from the Blind Shake who brought one over and showed me how to use it. Because I had never done that before. And yeah, it was really sweet that he, you know, he found a really intuitive one for me that I could even just use with my fingers, kind of a thing. It was really sweet. And then same thing with a synth. He's really into synthesizers and I've never done it. And he steered me in the right direction. And yeah, I just figured this time, let's just do things that are a little outside my comfort zone, I guess. Yeah.
1: Not in a way like music that you weren't previously a fan of, but kind of directly what you have performed or made throughout your career, right?
2: Right. Yeah. And, you know, oddly enough, the stuff that I'm kind of drawing from, this is what I grew up on. You know, Blind Shake might be a little more influenced by, like, you know, 60s psychedelic stuff and maybe some 70s like biker rock. But, you know, obviously that was before my time, but this kind of 80s stuff and early 90s stuff is exactly what I was listening to when I was younger, you know?
1: Yeah. So
2: in a way it's more truthful to my actual influences in life.
1: Yeah. It's these mixtapes you've talked about, whether it was to accompany skateboarding, just kind of that way you discover music in your youth of people sharing it. I want to talk more about that. So this is stuff that you would be listening to while you were out shredding on the skateboard. This is stuff that you're like the music friends who had the good taste would send to you. What's this like specific era or what years did this come from?
2: This, the main friend who made me the mixtapes I met in 1995 when I moved from actually at the time Lake City to Minneapolis. And I chose the U of M for its skate spots, not necessarily the school. I really knew that I wanted to skate. And in Lake City, there were no other skateboarders, at least that were my age or anything. So I was always just doing it alone. And I was really excited to kind of get in that sort of culture and really like kind of immerse myself all the way. And when I got there, I met a friend pretty quick, and his main thing was music. And from playing it to collecting it from different eras. So a lot of the stuff he made me was very of that era, really recent. But then he also had a really good like 80s streak, like a lot of maybe UK new wave and even some American, like the early REM, you know, that kind of sound.
1: Yep.
2: So it was all kind of mixing like this really, maybe noisy really guitar driven stuff to maybe some synth 80s kind of stuff. And we wouldn't necessarily listen to music while we skated, but it was in the car ride to the skate spot. And then maybe when we took a break, we would talk about it, you know? So it was just like woven in to skateboarding for sure.
1: Yeah. Like a chicken or the egg situation. Did you get recording this stuff and then start to notice that you were tapping into music of this era, or did you kind of start listening to a lot of this again and then go about making this album?
2: It was the recording, kind of the way the things that actually started to work. I kind of let it dictate which way I went. Maybe throwing some chorus on the guitar or on the bass, all of a sudden just kind of kicked up memories, and it was almost like I knew what to do once I heard that tone, you know? And so I just went with it versus thinking about it and attempting. I don't hear music in my head. I mean, other people's music I do for sure, but yep. Like, I don't like have a song kind of forming or anything. It's only by doing, you know, actually hearing it in the air and kind of letting that dictate what I do next.
1: When you went to mix those, I also listened to another interview you did where you mentioned that the mixing was new to you. So you would sort of have a song and you'd listen to a song that you loved by someone else, and then you'd try and mix it toward that direction. Is that how?
2: Yeah.
1: I think that's a really cool way to do it. How was it successful?
2: No, maybe a little bit. There's two ways to kind of do that where you're like, as an engineer, I know they have a lot of like reference mixes that they like. Like if they get into a new room or get a new pair of speakers or something, they might play like an AC/DC song that they know perfectly. So they can kind of gauge where everything is at based on what they know. So I tried to do that, but it didn't quite work as well sonically. So I had to kind of go to the sort of feeling like, does this song kind of make me feel how I do when I listen to this song? You know, does it have that, I don't know, whatever you want to call it, that whatever that is that we love, you know, does it even get close? And if it got close, I would keep it.
1: Do you remember any of those, is it very broad, or do you have any like specific memories of, I was kind of listening to this for this or this for that, or
2: the band, The Clean from New Zealand, is like, I just love them so much. And I would listen to them and I'm like, I'm ready to start mixing, but I would just keep listening to the record. I would forget that I was even mixing my own thing. So I had to switch it up a little bit. You know, like early Dinosaur Jr. was really, even though a lot of my stuff has more like drum machine, I think some of the, I don't know, maybe the way the bass and the guitar mixes together is just so, so cool to me. You know, I was just like, am I even close to this? So that was kind of my like reference point. That was like my bandmate, you know, because I was doing everything myself. It's like, sometimes I just need to, you know, am I close? Am I far? What's going on? So it was just kind of like, is it even landing close to this?
1: To what you're going for.
2: And it didn't, you know, it's its own thing, but it was just nice to have the company, you know?
1: Yeah, I love The Clean. I like, it's interesting to hear that.
2: I'm definitely a sucker for pop songs that are like a little off kilter, a little more, maybe the recording is kind of weird or the guitars are really out of tune. Something about it that, I think I don't want to say we all love pop, but I mean, pop is pop for a reason and popular for a reason. But when it has like a little kind of subversive or do-it-yourself element, I'm just a sucker for that, you know?
1: Yeah, there are a lot of like bright guitars, things that remind me a little more of
3: you are listening to a previously recorded program on KAXE KBXE.
1: And then there's, you know, some songs like Above Me, which is a little more of like just a post-punk kind of banger.

0: vocal yeah. here, heavy bass yeah. lines.
1: Right.
0: It was a very nice pairing. That, yeah.
1: Thanks. Because I was, that's the stuff I was doing right after Green Blue. And that is one from that earlier era that actually did make it.
0: Okay.
1: I re-recorded it, you know, among the era of the other songs, you know, but that's an older one. And I think you can kind of tell that I was referencing maybe something a little different on that. And I sent like maybe 30 songs over to John Reese of Swami Records. And he's the one who ordered it and like picked out what songs work. So maybe I wouldn't have picked that one because it was so old. But he obviously can sequence a record, so I'm not yeah. gonna say anything when he's like, this, I think this really works.
0: With being, again, Green Blue wrapped up, I don't know if wrapped up, but the last release was 2022. You've also talked about this kind of coming out of a period of isolation. I wanted to ask what you meant by that. Was that isolation from like the music scene that you'd been a part of for so long, or more like a broader isolation from society yeah. At whole, or like a COVID thing that just kept dragging out? What type of isolation?
1: Yeah, oddly, my life still feels like COVID time, and it still does, which, you know, for better or for worse, there are things that that I don't want to say were good. That sounds just awful to say something like that, but kind of stepping back from a lot of things that I think we just do automatically was really helpful to me, to just kind of like pull my energy back inward and just kind of see, like, you know, who am I in all this stuff? Like, what is my like actual, if life is like chili, I'm like, what am I, like an onion? Am I like, you know what I mean? Like, what am I in this whole thing? So that has been really helpful in a lot of ways. Sometimes difficult, but because I love music so much, I've really been into it, immersed, loving it more than when I was in my teens, which is, I didn't think that could even be possible. Yeah.
0: I've definitely found over the years that for me, my music tastes change kind of depending on how social I am. And like, not in a bad way, but it's almost like you're finding more connections with the people around you, or you're listening to different things. But then when you are a little more on your own, you really like hone in on almost a different set of music. Would you say anything along those lines?
1: Sure. Definitely. Because when, you know, I was doing the Blind Shake stuff, we were such a live band. And then if you're, you know, a musician and you're in a venue and all of a sudden, you know, there's more people showing up and the crowd's getting louder and louder and the room's getting warmer and warmer. We wrote songs geared to that, you know, really trying to move us and then move people physically. And if you're not getting that feeling at all, and you're just in a cold basement by yourself, it's really hard to pretend like you're just like, yeah, let's go. It's just, you'd be kind of lying to yourself. So you just kind of, at least I just approach it in such a different way, where things

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1: What is your connection to northern Minnesota? When did you first start coming up here?
2: My dad got a new job up there from Lake City. And once my brother graduated high school in 96, the whole family moved up there. And so when I finished my first year of college, rather than go back home to Lake City, we went up there. And I didn't know anybody. We didn't know anybody. But I skateboarded, you know, and so I would drive into town at night and look for skate spots because I still wanted, you know, to keep skateboarding because I knew I was going to go back to Minneapolis when college started again in the fall. And so I kind of explored the town and met the skaters at the time that were there. And a lot of them were into cool music and were musicians. It just is so interwoven. It was great.
1: Yeah. Would you say Blind Shake's the best ever punk band from Marble, Minnesota?
2: Is sure.
1: Marble right? Did I get that right?
2: If you want to make that claim, okay.
1: Is it Marble?
2: Yeah. It is. Yeah.
1: Nice. Okay. Yep. Yeah. Yep. Do you remember any, like, were there bands playing in Grand Rapids then? I know you guys played some shows, right?
2: Yes, we did. The time that I'm kind of speaking of when I would skateboard in the Pomita parking lot, this was probably, 1996, 97. And the Blind Shake didn't form until later 2002. So this is, I didn't even play the guitar at this time. Okay. I didn't even ever think I was going to be in a band. My brother did. Mike, who was in the Blind Shake, he played and was playing a ton. And I got to share with him the mixtapes, you know, that my friend was making for me. And, you know, maybe I'd drive down to Minneapolis during that summer and come back up with a couple new mixtapes. And we would go for a drive, go to the Perkins at the time, like really late at night. And it was just an excuse to drive and listen to music together and talk. It was great.
1: That is Jim from I Will Die in This Jean Jacket. It seems like you are, with the name of this project, simultaneously like committing to something, an ethos, a punk rock spirit, a jean jacket, also simultaneously like not acknowledging that you like can't get out of it. I don't know.
2: Or, yeah.
1: What does the jean jacket and I Will Die in This Jean Jacket symbolize to you? And can you talk about that relationship?
2: Sure. For some reason, the jean jacket to me kind of ended up representing I guess you could say punk rock, or looking back at George Harrison's denim phase in the early 70s, or like Cliff Burton from Metallica, the bass player, I guess rock and roll. It just, you could say a leather jacket or a jean jacket, you know, and as you could say, as dumb as that is, it just like has taken on this sort of like symbolic, I don't know, iconic kind of thing for me. And sometimes I'm ashamed of that. but I just think like, hey, how great is it when you see a lot like older people who just will not give that up? They just love it so much, whether they're bikers, rock and rollers, whatever it is. And how great is it to just, it's not something you did like when you were 20. It's something, you know, it's a life thing. And it just kind of represents that for me. Like, I'm just always going to wear this as like a, in my own mind, like a kind of a symbol of like, hey, keep going. But then at the same time, just being attached to things in general, why do you need to attach to something like that? You know, obviously we're all much bigger than just a rock and roller or a biker or whatever you say. So the symbol of a jean jacket in a lot of ways is totally unnecessary, you know? So it's to me, it's just kind of funny thinking of the I Will Die in This Jean Jacket

0: as like a fist bump the heart, like, hey, I'm gonna die in this jean jacket, or kind of like, is that necessary? You know? Yeah. Like, why? You really don't have to do that to prove who you are or whatever, you know? So it's just kind of playing with that.
1: Before we let you go, I was wondering if you could kind of do my job for me in a way and tell people about Michael Yonkers, who passed away earlier this year. People who might not know about him and how cool it was that like one of these really prolific musician, loaf, DIY, underground figures going all the way back to the 60s was right here in Minnesota. And I think a lot of people might not even know his music. With the Blind Shake, you got to do some projects with him, play with him, and he passed away this April. So for people who don't know about him, could you just give a little Michael Yonkers pitch and what types of music they should check out of his to start with and why he's important to Minnesota?
0: I would say he's my favorite musician, obviously, ever from Minnesota. Maybe just my favorite musician, period. If you are into psychedelic music at all or garage rock kind of from the 60s, you'd be hard-pressed to find anything more original and out there than Michael Yonkers. And he did a lot of this stuff when he was 21, and he was making his own guitar effects, guitar tunings, all this stuff that maybe in indie rock or whatever is kind of like taken for granted. Or, of course, you know, you take it from this band or you see these people doing it. He was just inventing as he went. And I don't know, kind of like early rock and roll. When you hear early rock and roll, you're like, it came out of the gate just so potent, you know. It wasn't like this kind of thing that's like, oh, I can see how this is gonna get crazy. It was like, I don't know if anybody's ever beat that, you know. So he, as far as like garage rock and maybe psychedelic stuff, that's how I feel about him. It's just like so powerful, such a original. And for some reason, we were lucky enough to get to meet him. He had a resurgence a little later in his life, because some of his recordings were rediscovered and ended up being put out on a bigger label.
1: Sub Pop, I think. Put it out in 2002 or something, or I don't know when.
0: Yeah. And then, so a lot of people, and me included, heard this stuff and just couldn't believe it was real or that anybody missed it back then. And finding out that he's actually living in St. Paul was just really, really cool. I know it made us as Minneapolis musicians feel a little connection to him, you know? And yeah, we ended up meeting and he liked our band and we ended up collaborating together. Total dream come true, because I was a fan of his before ever meeting him, you know. I just remember laying on my back just listening to his record over and over, you know. What I mean, just going wow. And a lot of the stuff we did in the Blind Shake was really patterned after the way he approached the guitar. I would suggest to anybody checking out Michael Yonkers. In the 60s, it was really rocking stuff, and in the 70s he has a bunch of acoustic, beautiful acoustic recordings, and all just so him, so original.
1: Speaking about Michael Yonkers, who passed away this April, key underground legend in Minnesota music and garage rock in general and psychedelic rock, it's Jim from I Will Die in This Jean Jacket. The new album, Hang From a Cloud, is out now on Swami Records. You can find it wherever you find your music. Thanks for coming on the show today, Jim. Thanks for coming on KAXE. Appreciate it.
0: Yeah. Thanks for having me. And I know my mom always listens to this station. So hi, Mom.

That was Jim Blaha of I Will Die in This Jean Jacket. Hi, Jim's mom. You're listening to Headwaters on People Powered Radio, KAXE. I'm Kari Hedlund. Check out that new album, and you'll be hearing more about it on Spin That Ish coming up tomorrow during Headwaters with DJ Dang. 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Coming up at 11, it is the World Cafe. And at 1 o'clock today, Jim Gallagher is your host. And tonight at 7, it is Alyssa Ellen. Just last weekend, Sierra Farrell performed at the Minnesota State Fair, got a incredibly positive reviews from that show from what I've seen so far. And then she hopped over to the new amphitheater in Shakopee to join Dave Matthews Band at their rescheduled show. She's out with a new song right now, Trying to Love You. This is Sierra Farrell on KAXE.

We're listening to Rangers, No Place Like Home with Sharon Rowbottom on vocals here. She also wrote this song. Just got word that Sharon died this week and wanted to play this song. In a conversation with Keith Cicola earlier this year, he said that Sharon wrote the song reflecting on mining communities and disappearing landscapes like the place they grew up in Parkville, Minnesota. Before that, we heard new music from Billy Strings, Light the Way, off So Much for Goodbyes. Ruthie Foster in there, Hold On, featuring or written with Larkin Poe. And Sierra Farrell started that off, Trying to Love You. 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Coming up next, it is the World Cafe. 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
1: 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Currently on the road for Sense of Place in Dublin, and today one of the biggest up-and-coming rock bands from Ireland, Florence Road. The buzz is legit. The all-women four-piece have opened for Olivia Rodrigo in The Last Dinner Party, and today you're going to hear music from their new EP, Spring Forward, recorded live in studio. Later in the hour, a session from Windmill Lane Studios with Pillow Queens. They were scrappy from the beginning, even going back to their first show.
2: We didn't want to play first because we thought we were better than playing first,
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4: For KAXE News, I'm Larissa Donovan with the Up North Report. A 43-year-old man is dead following an apparent drowning Tuesday on Ely Lake near Eveleth. The St. Louis County Sheriff's Office reports the man was paddleboarding with his juvenile daughter on the lake around 7 p.m. when he fell in and became unresponsive. His daughter pulled him toward the shore, where residents helped get him on land and began CPR. Despite the assistance of emergency responders and the man's family and friends, he was pronounced dead at the scene. Neither the man nor his daughter were wearing life jackets at the time of the incident. The man's identity was not yet released Wednesday afternoon. A provision to delay a federal ban on hemp-derived products is on its way to the president's desk for a signature. The provision, authored by Senators Amy Klobuchar and Rand Paul, will delay the looming hemp ban through December 11th. This is 1 month later than it was originally slated to begin. The bill also bans synthetic hemp derivatives. Klobuchar says the bipartisan act is, quote, good news for Minnesota's farmers, brewers, small businesses, and customers. Congress closed the hemp loophole that was part of the 2018 Farm Bill in November 2025. The 2018 language only included restrictions on the Delta-9 THC variant. This allowed other THC variants and cannabis-derived products to be sold with few regulations in gas stations, vape shops, and other retailers. Senator Tita Smith wrote in her statement that, quote, adults should have the freedom to purchase a THC beverage if they want to, and that Minnesota has created, quote, one of the strongest, most carefully regulated systems in the country to allow the sale of hemp products. The Superior National Forest continues to reopen wildfire-impacted recreation areas in and around the Boundary Waters Canoe Area Wilderness. Five more recreation areas along the Echo Trail and six entry points in the La Croix and Kawishui Ranger districts will reopen Tuesday. Visitors should remain cautious and diligent about entering fire-impacted areas. Minnesotans who enjoyed time out on the lakes this summer might have noticed a difference in boater etiquette. Backers of a relatively new law say training requirements could be making a splash in keeping waterways safer. In July of 2025, Minnesota began requiring teens and some adults to take a training course and earn an operator's permit before driving a watercraft. State data show boating fatalities are down significantly this summer compared to previous years. Gabrielle Jabor is a longtime marina owner in the Minnetonka Bay area who closely follows the issue. He likes what he sees.
5: The leg is a little more under control and the behavior is a lot more reasonable than it has been.
4: He acknowledges higher fuel prices might be influencing the numbers by creating less boat traffic. Still, he's a big believer in the new law and hopes water recreation groups around the state embrace it. The permit requirement is for operators 12 and up with a phased-in timeline for certain adults. Currently, it applies to those born after June 30th, 2000. So far, nearly 50,000 online versions of the course have been taken. The Department of Natural Resources says it's too early to draw conclusions, also citing other possible factors. In Crow Wing County, Phil Rollins recently completed a long tenure on the Bay Lake Improvement Association's board of directors. He agrees it might take some time to get a true sense of the certification program's effectiveness, but he sees promise.
6: We have both young and older people driving very powerful boats on Bay Lake, and I am very hopeful that the certification program will help make the lake safer than it probably is now.
4: The group Minnesota Lakes and Rivers pushed for the new law, pointing out responsibly driven wake boats minimize the risk of shoreline erosion and lake bed disruption. Thanks to Minnesota News Connection for this story. Grand Itasca Clinic and Hospital in Grand Rapids announced it will change its name to reflect its longstanding relationship with Fairview Health Services along the Iron Range. The organization will now be known as Fairview Grand Itasca. A news release states the transition will occur over the coming months with updated signage, digital platforms, and patient communications. A change will not affect patient appointments, medical records, insurance coverage, or services currently

0: offered. That's it for the Up North Report. From the KAXE News Desk, I'm Larissa Donovan, telling the stories of northern Minnesota through local news.
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2: From NPR, it's World Cafe. Hi, I'm Kaleo, and you are in for a treat today that I can personally vouch for. It's Sense of Place Dublin, and you're going to get a primer on the next generation of Irish rock and roll, courtesy of Florence Road. The band, Lily Aaron, Emma Brandon, Alva Berry, and Hannah Kelly are a well-oiled machine. It's the first thing I noticed seeing them play this set in studio. How tight and focused the four-piece is. And that's not even getting to Aaron's vocals, which are breathtaking. No surprise that folks have taken notice, including Olivia Rodrigo, who invited the band to tour with her. So our mini concert features new music from their just released EP, Spring Forward, and we kick it off with a song we've been playing on Cafe for a moment. It's called Rabbits Can Swim. Recorded live, here's Florence Road.

watching that session go down live in studio, they really let it rip. We were all just like, yeah, this is the stuff. The band out of Dublin, they are called Florence Road. That is Hanging Out to Dry, and that puts the wraps on this mini concert for Sense of Place Dublin. Their new EP is called Spring Forward. It is out now. Huge thanks to Florence Road. Up next, a session from 2019 with another Dublin band, complete with full-throated Irish accents. That's when we get back to World Cafe.

Welcome back. It's World Cafe. I am Kaleo, and the band you're about to hear from is called Pillow Queens. In 2019, during our last visit to Dublin, we caught word of their delightfully scrappy approach to pop punk, their clever lyrics, and the fact that they sing with these really full-on Irish accents. Yeah, that's the only way to describe it. The band was originally formed in 2016, and they have put out three full-length albums, including 2024's Name Your Sorrow. But at the time we recorded this session, they'd only released two EPs. Then World Cafe host Talia Schlanger spoke with the band from Windmill Lane Studios in their home of Dublin. And they start us off with a live rendition of the song Favorite. It's Pillow Queens on World Cafe.

0: That's so rad. That's Pillow Queens here at World Cafe in Dublin at Windmill Lane Studios. That sounds so good. Can you all introduce yourselves? Let's start with Kathy over here.
1: Hello, my name is Kathy, and I play guitar in Pillow Queens.
2: Hello, my name is Pamela, and I sing and I play guitar and bass sometimes.
3: I'm Sarah, and I also sing and play guitar and bass sometimes.
4: And I'm Rachel, and I sing and play the drums.
0: Sweet. The harmonies on that song were so cool and so crunchy. You don't often hear like such thoughtful harmonies in a song that sounds like that. I really appreciated them.
3: Thank you.
0: Yeah. And I love that your Irish accents are so prominent when you sing.
1: We get that a lot. I always think that I've got a really neutral accent, but apparently not so much.
4: Non-regional.
0: Was that a decision that you made as a band, that this that was part of your identity, or is it just what happens and comes out?
2: Well, in terms of my own, it was a decision that was kind of like, I think I did vocal classes a few years ago when I was in rock school. I basically had a vocal teacher that was just like, just sing in your own accent. There's no point to just... Because, you know, like, obviously, you Americanize your vocals a lot. And she just kind of sat me down and she's like, just sing in your own accent. You know, it'll be easier for you to write and it'll be easier for you to kind of, like, to say what you mean and stuff. So from then on, I just continued to do so. And I think Sarah's always sang in her own accent. Same with you.
3: I think like all of my... most... of my influences would be American bands, so I've had to make a conscious effort to not sing like I'm trying to sound American. And I think even when I was growing up, I watched a lot of American TV, so I would have had a bit of an American twang, or at least people in Ireland would have said that I had an American twang to my accent. But now I think it's, I don't know, maybe it's an organic evolution that we've just kind of started singing in our own accents more.
0: Well, it sounds wonderful to us out here.
2: Thank you.
0: That's what I'm trying to say. It's just really enjoyable to hear. You have had this incredible couple of years as a band, because really you're a band for like 2 years, right?
2: Yeah.
0: And in that time, you've managed to sell out your first show that you ever played. How does something like, how do you sell out your first show?
3: Manipulation.
0: Again.
3: We did it in aid of rescue dogs. And we got four of our friends' bands who were amazing to play on. Was it four? Three? Four? A few of our friends' bands to play. Yeah, and then also we didn't want to play first because we thought we were better than playing first,
2: even though
3: we'd never played a gig before. So we put ourselves on second.
2: We'll play second.
3: Have a bit of humility still, but not much.
0: Not last, but second.
3: Exactly, yeah.
0: Good. And then you've toured the UK and you've played some incredibly significant Irish musical events, including Electric Picnic and Other Voices. It's a lot to happen in your first couple of years. Are you surprised by the trajectory that you're having as a band, or does it feel super normal?
2: Shocked. No, it's very strange because we've all been in bands before and it's never gone like this before.
0: So in the couple of years that you've been a band, we have heard about in America, of course, the recession that happened in Ireland about a decade ago. And one of the things that we've noticed here in talking to people is that things seem to be on the upswing again and on the upswing really quickly. Mm. And you're all young people making your way in the world. And I was wondering what that economic situation in Ireland right now does for a band that I think of as like a DIY sort of underground band.
3: There's no such thing now as being able to separate art and politics. We never set out to be a political band, but

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1: It wasn't that long ago. It was in my lifetime that it was like illegal to be gay in this country. And obviously there's been so many strides taken here. So I think it's, you know, if someone just sees us and being like, they're gay, whatever. Like, I want a guy to look up and be like, I might have a chance with the lead singer.
2: Sorry, lead singer.
1: Oh, sorry.
3: Oh, whoa, whoa, whoa, whoa, whoa.
1: Obviously, I meant you.
4: Our last gig ever.
1: No man would ever look at me and think he'd have a chance.
2: Well, thank you for saying that, and thank you for doing what you do. Would you play some more music?
1: Of course.
4: Absolutely.

Recorded live, the band Pillow Queens. That was taped in Dublin at Windmill Lane Studios back in 2019 with former Cafe host Talia Schlanger. Huge thanks to the band and the band teasing new music imminently. Looking forward to it. More World Cafe to come. Stay close.

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It's World Cafe. I am Kaleo. 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Here's Dreams.

0: Wrapping up this edition of World Cafe with My Morning Jacket, off the record. On the record, the show is over. Off the record, we never leave your heart. Thanks so much for listening today. We make this show from WXPN at the University of Pennsylvania in Philadelphia. Yes, I'm saying my goodbyes very quickly so I can exit stage right. We'll catch you on the next World Cafe from NPR.
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0: From NPR, this is World Cafe. What's going on? I'm Kaleo. I've got two Nashville musicians who have done the solo thing for quite some time, but they teamed up to release a few songs, and those songs have taken off like wildfire. Meet Abigail Rose and Weston Hunter.
2: Freddy's in the band, and they're calling her the man. And Juke George, rodeos, and neon cathedrals.
0: Also headed your way, Alabama Shakes, who just put out their third studio album. We'll get into the song, I Feel Hope Coming.
3: I feel hope coming, I feel hope coming.
0: Plus, one of the most talked about songwriters in the indie world, Nate Amos. He fronts This Is Lorelei, and we've got a new track from his forthcoming album, The Singer in My Band, Billy Came Back.
4: Billy doesn't need to watch the screen.
0: Plus, live recordings from the Chieftains and Phosphorescent. It's a good one. Stay close. This is World Cafe.

0: KEXE is continuing to celebrate its 50th birthday by talking about iconic records that were released in 1976. And this week's 1976 album of the week is Legalize It by Peter Tosh. Tosh was the first of the three Wailers to release a solo record, and this record was very controversial. It was banned in Jamaica for the title song Legalize It with its pro-marijuana, pro-cannabis message. Tosh used the Wailers band for this record, and it is recognized as one of the all-time greats from 1976, Peter Tosh with Legalize It.
1: First up today, going back to Farmhouse for this one from Fish. It's Gotta Jaboo on the Cafe.

Welcome one, welcome all. It's World Cafe. Hey, I'm Stephen Kaleo. Today we begin with two longtime Nashville musicians who recently teamed up and have caught a lot of people's attention. Abigail Rose and Weston Hunter are their names, and they've released a few songs together, including the song you're about to hear, Betty's in the Band. A clip of them practicing the song went viral, and Hunter joked that only 30 people went to the show, but 150,000 saw rehearsal. I get the feeling there is more to come from the two of them together in light of this newfound success. Check out new music from Abigail Rose and Weston Hunter, Betty's in the Band.

Song's called I Feel Hope Coming. It's Alabama Shakes back together. Long-awaited third album is out in the universe now. It's called I Must Be Dreaming. Coming up live from the archives, featuring the first Western band to play the Great Wall of China. That's next on World Cafe.

Welcome back to World Cafe, and we are in the middle of our Sense of Place series on Dublin, which means we've been rebroadcasting some of our sessions from the first time we made our way over to Ireland back in 2019. And one of the sessions I really enjoyed hearing was the Chieftains, a very interesting band, a very interesting history. Paddy Maloney, what a character. But yeah, they were the first Western band to play the Great Wall of China. Their instruments went up to the International Space Station. Very, very cool. We had the chance at Windmill Lane Studios to hear the Chieftains play this one for us live. It's Rocky Road to Dublin here on The Cafe.

Recorded live in 2019, it's Phosphorescent here on World Cafe, New Birth in New England. That song is about lead singer Matthew Hauk meeting his wife. We talked about that in our session. You can hear it along with the Chieftain session as well and thousands more at worldcafe.org. In a few minutes, new music from Fontaines, D.C. 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

Originally from Ireland, it is Fontaines D.C. with Marianne. The band calls London home these days, and they've got a new record due out October 16th called Dopamine Chamber. Stay close to some more music coming your way in just a minute on World Cafe.

Welcome back. It's World Cafe. The band This Is Lorelei. That's Nate Amos's solo project. The band has a new record called The Singer in My Band. And I feel like this is a good place to jump on board if you aren't familiar with This Is Lorelei. I think Nate Amos is one of the best songwriters out right now. And this new song is part of the road travelogue that informed the new record, The Singer in My Band. It's called Billy Came Back. This is Lorelei on World Cafe.

0: Big Modern. That's the name of the album from Goose, where you could find that song, Good to Be. And that is our episode today. Thanks for listening. Thanks to our affiliates nationwide who make this show possible. And we make this program from WXPN at the University of Pennsylvania in Philly. I'm Kaleo. This has been World Cafe from NPR.
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2: When Dermot Kennedy released his debut album in 2019, it became Ireland's best-selling debut album of the millennium. His latest album, The Weight of the Woods, came out earlier this year. And to cap off our Sense of Place Dublin series, Dermot shares a very special pared-down performance. That's on the next World Cafe.
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6: 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Coming up next is a previously recorded On the River by your volunteer host, Jim Gallagher. 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

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I'm Jim Gallagher, your volunteer host for this edition of On the River. And for the next 3 hours, I'll be bringing you a unique mix of music that you won't hear anywhere else. In this first set of music, you heard Minnesota musician Ingeborg von Agassi with Oh What a Morning off her 2018 debut album, Oh Giver of Dreams. This was followed by Dog Yop and their song I'll Quit Tomorrow off their 2016 self-titled album. Next was Valerie June and her song Astral Plane off of her 2017 release Order of Time. Ending this first set of music was Minnesota boy Bob Dylan with Buckets of Rain off his 1974 release Blood on the Tracks.

0: Last on in this set of music were Minnesota musicians, the Boomchucks, with Peaches, off the Cedar Sessions Volume 1 release. First on in the set was Cassandra Wilson with a cover of Bob Dylan's song.
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0: Backed up on guitar by her partner Pete Heintzman. Coming up next, Boiled in Lead, Wallace Bird, Dan Bubine and the Delta Struts, and Glenn Hansard.

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The civil authorities have issued a required monthly test for all of Minnesota beginning at 1:45 p.m. and ending at 2:45 p.m. This is a coordinated monthly test of the emergency alert system between broadcast stations in your area and emergency management. We are testing equipment that can quickly warn you during emergencies. If this had been an actual emergency, such as a tornado, official messages would have followed the alert tone. This concludes this test of the emergency alert system. This test is from the Minnesota Division of Homeland Security and Emergency Management. This is only a test, no action required.

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1: And that was Heard What You Said. It's a single out from Arima Adera. Ahead of her was Julian Taylor and Jim James, who gave us Don't Let 'Em Get Inside Your Head. We heard Joan Baez on her 1965 album. Baez sings Dylan. That was It's All Over Now, Baby Blue. And leading off there was Peacelands from My Morning Jacket. The song was I'm Amazed. The album is a collection of protest songs covered in a stripped-down fashion by My Morning Jacket frontman Jim James. Along with the releases from Bruce Springsteen and Billy Bragg, it shows that the wider world is watching and standing with the people of Minnesota. After Dark is our late-night Saturday showcase of a variety of musical styles outside our normal KAXE mix. Tune in after Green Cheese at 9 p.m. to hear punk, hip-hop, electronic, metal-themed shows, and much. And KAXE has built connections between listeners, community organizations, and local businesses in northern Minnesota since 1976. 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And next up, here's Hermanos Gutierrez, Elegantly Wasted, featuring Leon Bridges.

0: Good afternoon. My name is Dan Gannon. We'll get you back to Judy Gruey and On the River in just a second here. 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
1: And we started things there with Hermanos Gutierrez. That was a single, Elegant Wasted, featuring the In Bridges. Loaded Honey followed with Lessons from their album Love Made Trees. Ty Myers and Marcus King came next. That was Two Trains from their upcoming album Heavy on the Soul, due out in March. And Anna Popovich topped off the set there with Dwell on the Feeling from Dance to the Rhythm. I'm Judy Gruey. 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Call 218-326-1234 and ask for Heather. Now we've got Tyler Ballgame coming up. This is Matter of Taste. It's from his brand new album, For the First Time Again.
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Excuse me, that was Caitlin Kriska there. That was Everything I Need from their EP of the same name. Tyler Ballgame led off that set with Matter of Taste. It's from his newly released album, For the First Time Again. Heim was next. We heard All Over

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I'm Judy Gurry, and this is On the River. On the River is our volunteer-hosted mix of folk, rock, jazz, blues, and world music on KAXE 7 days a week. 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So give a big thanks to all of our dedicated volunteers. Coming up now, let's ride away from Avicii and El Kingston.

And starting off that set was Avicii and L. King with Let's Ride Away from Avicii Forever. Don West followed with Never Love from his new release, Gimme All Your Love. We had Lady Ray with Time from her CoverGirl album. And finishing up there was Mike Abb's single, Know My Name. This is 91.7 KAXE Grand Rapids, 90.5 KBXE Bagley Bemidji, 89.9 Brainerd. 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And today's weather across the region, mostly cloudy to partly sunny with highs 34 to 38, winds out of the northwest 5 to 10, gusts up to 20. Tonight, chance of drizzle, then snow is possible. Cloudy with highs 14 to 25. Blustery northwest winds, though, 10 to 30 miles an hour. And tomorrow, Friday, mostly cloudy, then gradually clearing. Highs upper teens to mid-20s. And temperatures will be dropping overnight to minus 9 to 2 above. Northwest winds 10 to 30 miles an hour. Excuse me. Leading off our 3 o'clock hour is King Solomon Hicks. Here's Flying High.

0: Good afternoon. My name is Dan Gannon, and you are listening to a rebroadcast of An On the River hosted by Judy Gruy. 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
1: And leading off the 3 o'clock hour, it was King Solomon Hicks with Flying High Yesterday. It's on How Did I Ever Get This Blue? Bone Shakers has a new single out that was Teach Me How to Stay. Also heard from Duran Jones and The Indications, and Aaron Fraser with Flower Moon on the Flowers album. 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Up now, it's Ellis Bailey with Angels.

excuse me, Velvet Ray there, Walking Back to Me, is on her new album, Midnight Liquor and Velvet Dust. First up was Angel. It's a new one out from Ellis Bailey on Can't Take My Story Away, just released on January 16th, last week. Also had Patrick Sweeney with See-Through from Baby It's Late. I'm Judy Gruey. 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Is there news in your region we should know about? Email us at news@kaxe.org. Now here's Marcus King, The Shadows, with Noah Cyrus.

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1: 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Questions? Call Sarah at 218-326-1234. Fulton Lee is coming up now to head up our last set of the afternoon on the river. Fulton Lee has working with Clark Beckham here, and this is Gotta Have You.

Good afternoon. You've been listening to a rebroadcast of An On the River by Judy Gruey. My name is Dan Gannon. 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Coming up next is our album of the week by Sotomayor, a group out of Mexico City. Let us know what you think of this record by texting us at 218-326-1234. We are going to hear the song Me Dejo Llevar.

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0: Good morning. President Trump says he doesn't think Venezuela is ready for elections, and he's getting along great with the country's unelected leader, a leader who was on hand as Chevron said it will invest more. It's Morning Edition from NPR News. The jury considering charges against Lindsay Clancy will keep trying. Clancy does not deny killing her three children. The question is why. I'm Steve Inske.
1: And I'm Michelle Martin. If jurors are still deadlocked today, it could lead to a mistrial. Also, Trump once supported honoring an African-American war hero. Now that honor could go to Trump. And what do Democratic voters care about most? Progressive policies or candidates who know how to fight? It's Thursday, September 3rd. On this day in 1894, Labor Day was celebrated as a federal holiday for the first time. News is next.
2: Live from NPR News in Washington, I'm Winsor Johnston. Jury deliberations resume this morning for a sixth day in the Lindsay Clancy murder trial in Massachusetts. Jurors appear to be deadlocked over whether she was criminally responsible for killing her three young children. Deborah Becker from member station WBUR in Boston has been following the trial.
3: Judge William Sullivan told the jurors that they know the case best and should try to reach consensus.
4: There is no reason to suppose that the case will ever be submitted to 12 persons more intelligent, more impartial, or more competent to decide it.
3: These are sort of a final step before a mistrial might be declared, and that's according to John Thompson, a criminal defense attorney who's not involved in this case.
2: Deborah Becker from member station WBUR reporting. Lindsay Clancy does not deny killing the children in 2023. Her attorneys say she was suffering from postpartum psychosis. Prosecutors argue she knew what she was doing. Chevron has announced it's doubling its production in Venezuela over the next 5 years. But as NPR's Julia Simon reports, the new oil would have implications for the environment.
5: These Chevron assets in Venezuela are some of the most planet-heating oil assets on Earth, says Basha Madavi, political science professor at University of California, Santa Barbara.
6: This expansion is effectively a carbon bomb. And so if Chevron does produce this field, that's roughly 52 million tons of carbon dioxide equivalent per year additional.
5: He says that's equivalent to the emissions of about 12 million gas-powered cars. Chevron did not respond to a request for comment. The Chevron announcement comes as the United Nations says the world has passed a dangerous threshold for global warming. Julia Simon, NPR News.
2: New York City is banning the use of artificial intelligence in elementary and middle schools. NPR's Sequoia Carrillo reports the move comes as more schools reassess the technology's role in the classroom.
7: More than 900,000 students will head back to class next week in New York City public schools. A new ban on generative AI will apply to many of them. Pre-K students through eighth grade will not be allowed to use or be taught with any software or teaching tools that use the technology. The ban is not final. Mayor Zoran Mamdani announced it as a one-year moratorium while the city spends the year figuring out the impacts of AI on younger students. High school students will also be required to take twice-yearly AI literacy trainings to help them think critically about the technology. Sequoia Carrillo, NPR News.
2: You're listening to NPR News from Washington. A federal judge in Maryland has blocked the Trump administration's latest effort to restrict birthright citizenship. The court issued a preliminary injunction on Wednesday, citing the Supreme Court's rejection of an earlier attempt by the White House. The order will remain blocked while a class action lawsuit moves forward. The Trump administration is backing OpenAI in its copyright fight with the New York Times. The case centers on the use of the Times content to train OpenAI's large language models. NPR's David Folkenflik reports the Justice Department says the outcome could affect U.S. leadership in artificial intelligence.
8: The New York Times struck a deal last year with Amazon, allowing that digital titan to feed Times content into its AI systems. But the Times has led alleged vast copyright infringement by OpenAI, which has no such deal. OpenAI has said, quote, it would be impossible to train today's leading AI models without using copyrighted materials. But the company argues it transforms the content legally. As far from the first litigation involving the Times, Trump, and the administration, the president privately filed a $15 billion lawsuit against the Times over its coverage. For its part, the Times is suing the Pentagon over restrictions on reporting. David Folkenflik, NPR News.
2: Tropical storm Edward has weakened after dumping nearly 2 feet of rain across parts of Texas following landfall near the border with Louisiana this week. More than 50,000 utility customers remain without power. I'm Windsor Johnston, NPR News in Washington.
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11: Minneapolis's reign as the flour milling capital of the world was coming to an end, all because of poor wheat harvests and a little invention called electricity. The electrification of the United States meant that you no longer had to build a flour mill next to a waterfall like in Minneapolis to generate power from water. You could build anywhere. In 1921, Minneapolis's Washburn Crosby Flour Milling Company was casting about for its financial salvation, and it came in the form of a wheat flake. A dietitian had happened upon the small nibble accidentally while concocting healthy yum-yums in the kitchen. He offered the sample to the mill. Don't you think it would make a great breakfast food? The only problem was the delicate flakes crumbled when handled. Washburn gave the problem to their head miller. For 2 years, he tried different varieties of wheat, proportions of sugar, salt, and malt syrup, until he devised a toasty flake that kept its shape. In 1924, the flour company launched its first breakfast cereal. They called it Wheaties.
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1: It's Morning Edition from NPR News. I'm Michelle Martin.
0: And I'm Steve Inskeep. The Trump administration is celebrating more agreements to give the U.S. access to Venezuelan oil.
1: Energy Secretary Chris Wright was in Venezuela's capital, Caracas, on Wednesday. He appeared with acting President Delcy Rodriguez to announce new energy deals.
12: Today is a historic day in the transformation of Venezuela and the expansion of the possibilities for the Venezuelan people.
1: The agreements come with the same authoritarian government that the U.S. once opposed. American troops captured Rodriguez's predecessor, Nicolas Maduro. But if the new boss is the same as the old boss, what does that mean for democracy?
0: Reporter John Onis is following this from neighboring Colombia. John, good morning.
13: Good morning, Steve.
0: How do these energy agreements work?
13: Well, under the first agreement that was announced by Trump last Friday, the U.S. government will partner with Venezuela's second largest private oil company. The White House says this will give the U.S. majority control of more than 65 billion barrels of Venezuelan oil. Now, this is unusual because the U.S. government itself hasn't been directly involved in oil production since World War II. However, private companies had been wary of Venezuela, so this was widely seen as the Trump administration trying to get the investment ball rolling. The one big U.S. firm that answered Trump's call is Chevron. So in a separate agreement, Chevron CEO, who was also in Caracas yesterday, pledged along with partners to invest $7 billion over the next 5 years. He said that would double the company's output in Venezuela to about 500,000 barrels per day.
0: What are Venezuelans saying about the United States going more fully into the oil business?
13: Well, oil is a very emotional issue in Venezuela because it makes up more than 90% of its export income. And during its socialist revolution, the government forced out some foreign oil companies. In fact, I was in Venezuela back in 2007 when then-President Hugo Chavez nationalized U.S.-operated oil fields. There were these huge crowds dressed in revolutionary red T-shirts, and they were cheering him on. And so that's why, for a lot of people now, it's really quite jarring to see their current president cozying up to Trump and to Chevron. Now, critics claim that new oil deals are the result of Trump's gunboat diplomacy after removing Maduro and are therefore unconstitutional. But others say Venezuela needs the foreign investment. The oil industry is in terrible shape and is pumping just one third of what was produced back in the 1990s.
0: What does all of this mean for the effort to promote democracy in Venezuela?
13: Well, the Trump administration is sponsoring talks between the Rodriguez government and the political opposition, which is pushing for free elections. Remember, Rodriguez was Nicolas Maduro's vice president, and she was fully supportive of his repressive regime. In fact, her government still holds more than 300 political prisoners. But when he was asked at the White House on Wednesday about new elections for Venezuela, Trump was skeptical.
14: I just don't think they're ready yet. You know, it's very new. We took them out of a dictatorship, and we're getting along great with the government. Delcy, as you know, is doing a very, very good job, very highly respected.
13: Now, for democracy activists, such statements show that Trump doesn't really care about a democratic transition, that he'd vastly prefer dealing with the compliant Rodriguez rather than a more independent president.
0: John Otis in Colombia, thanks so much.
13: Thank you.
1: How might President Trump's plan for Venezuelan oil actually work? Benjamin Gadan is here to help us answer that. He served at the State Department, the Treasury Department, and as South America Director on the National Security Council during the Obama administration. He's now the Director of the Latin America Program at the Stimson Center. That's a think tank that describes its mission as promoting international peace and security. Good morning, Mr. Gadan.
15: Good morning.
1: So let me make sure I understand this. There appear to be two types of deals happening here. The first from last week is that the administration is partnering with a Venezuelan company to take a direct stake in oil production. The other from yesterday is private companies like Chevron investing more in Venezuela. So if I have that right?
15: You do.
1: Okay. So how do these new deals fit into the administration's overall strategy?
15: Yeah, I think the Chevron deal is a really traditional approach from the oil industry. And this is what President Trump was hoping would happen when he invaded Venezuela in January and removed Nicolas Maduro. Unfortunately, from the perspective of the White House, very few oil companies have decided to take the risk of operating in what is a very difficult investment climate. I think that's what led to this extraordinary announcement that the Pentagon itself would become a player in the oil sector.
1: And Venezuela produces mostly heavy and extra heavy crude. Is that a significant hurdle in dramatically ramping up production in the way that the Trump administration is envisioning and in fact promising?
15: No, I don't think that's the big impediment. The United States has the equipment and experience to refine Venezuela's heavy crude. In fact, the U.S. and Venezuelan oil sectors historically were very much intertwined. The real problems are the uncertainty of operating in a country that's governed by an unstable authoritarian regime, and also this incredible need for private investment in a country where investors are understandably very reluctant to risk their capital.
1: So what would you say are the most critical elements needed for this deal to succeed? And succeed, I have to say, under the parameters that the administration laid out, because obviously there are other people who think success means something else, but...
15: Yeah, absolutely, right? If you set aside kind of the moral considerations of extorting the Venezuelan government for, you know, below market prices to extract its oil, you have considerations about whether the deal is practical, whether this promised $100 billion in private investment that would be needed to dramatically increase Venezuelan oil production is at all realistic given current political and physical conditions.
1: So is there a way, though, in which this serves U.S. interests, broadly defined?
15: Yeah, well, I think actually narrowly defined, it might serve U.S. interests, which is to say, who wouldn't want access to 65 billion barrels of oil, much of it potentially at below market costs, right? I think that is appealing. This is 17 oil fields that the United States would have access to with, you know, a portion of that sold to the United States at cost, meaning well below what it's worth on global markets. Again, it's unclear if any of that will come to pass, but you could see the narrow appeal.
1: But what about, but in terms of a democratically elected successor government, it doesn't serve that political interest. It serves a U.S. economic interest, is what I think I hear you saying, but it doesn't serve the interest of a sort of a broader democratic move in Venezuela.
15: Yeah, I think it's really problematic for the interests of the Venezuelan democratic opposition. I think the message that most people in the United States and Venezuela have received from this deal is that the United States is probably not very committed to a democratic transition.

0: successor government in Venezuela would inevitably return to the details of this deal and conclude that it's not in the interest of Venezuela to offer these concessions to the United States.
1: But what about improving the quality of life for the Venezuelan people, at least on an economic basis?
0: Yeah, the Venezuelan people, broadly speaking, support the development of Venezuela's oil industry. It used to produce more than 3 million barrels a day. It now produces about 1 million barrels per day. And so if a deal like this does generate huge amounts of foreign investment, it would help reanimate a Venezuelan economy that desperately needs new activity.
1: But it's interesting because we only have about 30 seconds here. What I think I hear you say is if the goal here is in part to dislodge, say, Chinese investment, what this actually does is set Venezuela up for the Chinese model, which is economic development at the expense of democratic freedom.
0: Yeah, I mean, it certainly seems that way, right? The Venezuelan opposition wants new investment in Venezuela. It wants the Venezuelan oil sector to be back on its feet, but it doesn't want that at the cost of freedom for more than 300 political prisoners and at the cost of a democratic system that Venezuela enjoyed for much of its recent history.
1: That's Benjamin Gadan, Senior Fellow and Director of the Stimson Center's Latin America Program. Mr. Gadan, thank you.
0: Thank you.
2: The president of China has finished a visit to Egypt, which is the most populous country in the Middle East and a traditional U.S. ally. NPR's Aya Batra reports on Beijing's influence there.
3: Chinese leader Xi Jinping arrived in Cairo to pomp and pageantry. President Abdel Fattah al-Sisi and Egypt's first lady greeted Xi and his wife as they stepped off the plane to a red carpet, a military salute, a folkloric dance troupe, and children wearing t-shirts with Xi's face printed on them. Xi made Egypt his only destination in the Mideast, emphasizing that Cairo remains a linchpin. That's retired Egyptian Major General Samir Farag. He says China sees Egypt as its gateway to Africa to locally manufacture goods and leverage the Suez Canal. But this relationship is evolving beyond traditional fields into artificial intelligence, technology sharing, and defense. Chinese J-16 fighter jets held military exercises with Egypt's French-made Rafale at air bases in Egypt last month. Cairo, though, still relies on over $1 billion in U.S. military aid every year. But like other Mideast allies, it's broadening its defense ties, says Bilal Saab, a former advisor to the Pentagon who's now a senior managing director at Trends Research and Advisory.
4: So now it's kind of like a portfolio approach to security, where there isn't exclusive reliance on the Americans, but multiple layers of deterrence and defense.
3: He says that while countries in the region view the U.S. as an increasingly unpredictable partner,
4: what they're doing here is trying to figure out ways to complement the U.S. security umbrella, not to replace it.
3: The joint military exercises and Xi's visit come 6 months into a U.S.-Israeli war with Iran that's engulfed the region. Egypt's also facing instability on all its borders with Israel, Gaza, Sudan, and Libya. But its most pressing concern seems to be further south in Ethiopia, which has built dams in the Nile River that Egypt says threatens its water lifeline. After their meeting in Cairo, the Chinese and Egyptian leaders issued a joint statement. In it, China affirmed support for Egypt's Nile water rights and its, quote, legitimate right to safeguard its water and food security. And Egypt reiterated its position that Taiwan is a, quote, inalienable part of Chinese territory. Aya Beltraoui, NPR News.

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1: Hey, guys. I'm going to send you a couple more little observations from this week that I thought were pretty cool. One, we see a lot of turkey vultures around here, so that's not unusual.
2: And I appreciate this effort to move away from the bombast that elections have become. Tip O'Neill said it best, all politics is local. And I so appreciate you, KAXE, for making it so.
3: Last Sunday, while paddling along the north and east shore of Sand Lake in the Britt area, I noticed about a dozen clumps of yellow irises.
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5: It's Morning Edition from NPR News. I'm Steve Inskeep.
6: And I'm Michelle Martin. One side worries the other is too complacent, too close to corporate interests, too tied to Israel. The other side says that side is too extreme, too angry, and will taint the brand. Is it a fight for the soul of the Democratic Party or just the normal friction of a party trying to fight its way back into power? Let's ask veteran political journalist Ron Brownstein. He's a columnist at Bloomberg Opinion and senior political analyst at CNN, and he's with us now. Good morning, Ron. Thanks for joining us.
7: Good morning.
6: So a lot of us have been using this shorthand of establishment Democrats or moderates versus progressives to describe some of the primary contests we've seen so far. Does that language really work, or how would you describe it?
7: I think there's a lot of truth in that. And I think there's also a significant generational aspect to what's going on. I mean, I think the desire for generational change in the Democratic Party after the dispiriting for Democrats' final act of the Biden presidency is overwhelming. But yes, I do think there is a left versus center on policy, on a vision of what the winning coalition is, on the kind of the messaging.
6: Is there a through line to the results that we've seen so far?
7: I think there is a through line. And the through line is that there is no clear winner. Both sides in the contests that have clearly pit left against center in the Democratic Party, each side has notched significant victories. One thing I will say is that with the very prominent exception of Abdul El-Sayed, by and large, the left breakthroughs have primarily still come in places that are safe, that are deep blue districts. For the most part, not entirely, but for the most part, Democrats are still relying on more centrist candidates in the places that will likely determine whether they will get the majority back. And I think that's what makes Michigan so important and so revealing, because the left has argued for years, look, if you give us the ball, we can win these swing states. And this is going to be, I think, the biggest, most consequential test of that that we've seen so far.
6: And that is what kind of leads to the anxiety, fear, anger of people who have been in the game for a long time. Paul Begala was on this program a couple of weeks ago, and this is what he said on this program.
8: My biggest worry is that the far left will taint the Democrat brand. Keep in mind, the Democratic Socialists are not Democrats. They have their own party, and they have their own, to my mind, very eccentric platform. Things like no U.S. Senate, no police, no military.
6: So obviously, a lot of people disagree with that in the sense that there are people who share broadly progressive goals, but they don't consider themselves Democratic Socialists. Does the average voter take people who do embrace that label and apply it to people who don't?
7: That is one of the biggest questions in this election. I tend to be skeptical. The issue isn't whether Republicans can try to portray individual candidates who are from the left as being too far left. They

0: are certainly going to try to do that in Michigan. They might try to do that in Maine, where Troy Jackson replaced Graham Plattner. But as we said, by and large, the left candidates are running in places where it doesn't matter because they're going to win anyway, because they're safe Democratic districts. The real issue in November is whether Republicans can hang around the neck of the centrist candidates who are running in the swing districts, the more eccentric views of the left candidates running in the safe districts. And Republicans are putting a lot of stock on their belief that they can do that. I would just point out that they did try a very similar strategy in 2018 when Alexandria Ocasio-Cortez and the other members of the squad were first elected. They tried to basically tie Democratic candidates everywhere to them and say, you know, if you elect Democrats, this is what you're going to get. And Democrats won over 40 House seats that year.
1: Do candidates who are running in the more moderate lane, as it were, do they have a clear message that they can articulate that they think is equally compelling or that unifies them?
0: I think the answer is no. By and large, the centrists are not challenging the desirability of the ideas of the left. They are basically only challenging the feasibility or the electability of the ideas of the left. It's very similar to what we saw from Hillary Clinton versus Bernie Sanders in 2016, where she didn't really run head on against his agenda and question whether it was something Democrats really would want, even if they could do it. She just basically said, well, we don't have the votes to pass it. In fact, Bernie Sanders said the other day that if there is one litmus test for his support in primaries, it is support for single-payer health care. And really, I'm unaware of any Democratic candidate running against a single-payer advocate who has taken the strategy of Buttigieg and Biden in 2020 and said, well, how are you going to pay for this? Do you want the federal government, especially in the RFK Jr. era, in control of the health insurance decisions for the entire country? They're not doing that. They're basically just saying, well, you can't get 60 votes, you can't get elected. And I think that's allowed the candidates on the left to take the momentum. And I think that's a real clear lesson for 28, which is that the centrists are going to have to make a case for why their approach is not only more electable, but why it could produce better outcomes.
1: And what about tone? I mean, the progressive left has been very vocal about wanting fighters to take on President Trump. Is that a real demand, or is that simply that happens to be the posture of the people who have been successful to this point?
0: No. I think one of the biggest debates in the Democratic Party is whether what we are seeing is a lurch to the left, or really whether it's a demand for more aggressive pushback and fight against Trump. I think the affect of the left candidates, where they do seem to be more outraged about what is happening, is probably more important to their success. I think Democrats clearly feel that the party leadership has failed them. You know, I wrote the other day that I think if you're going to run from the center in the 2028 Democratic primaries for president, I think the lesson of the 2026 Democratic primaries is that you have to make sure you are seen as a fighter, because I do believe that is more important to voters than the ideological commitments.
1: That's Ron Brownstein. He is a columnist with Bloomberg Opinion and senior political analyst at CNN. Ron Brownstein, thank you so much.
0: Thanks for having me. Great to be with you.

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1: From poverty to comfort and a relative unknown to Emmy nominated, comedian Robbie Hoffman has been through some big life shifts. And even when facing criticism for her remarks, she still wants to speak her truth.
2: I don't know. 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
1: I'm Juana Summers. My conversation with Robbie Hoffman on All Things Considered from NPR News.
3: 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You're tuned into People Powered KAXE on this Thursday, September 3rd. I'm Heidi Holton. 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

0: 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Weather around our region. Looks like we may have a chance of showers and thunderstorms this afternoon. Otherwise, expect sunny skies, highs in the upper 70s to low 80s. Evening temperatures in the low 60s. Tomorrow, Friday, mostly sunny, highs 80 to 85. Southeast winds around 5 miles an hour. 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After Dark is our late night Saturday show outside the normal KEXE mix. You can tune in after Green Cheese at 9 p.m. to hear punk, hip-hop, electronic, metal-themed shows and more. This week's host is Diane Ott. She'll be playing Back to School Rock and Blues. Right now, a little dip into nature with John Latimer, and it is our daily dose of phenology. Coming up at 6:20, we bring you the early bird fishing guide, Jeff Sundin.
1: On today's date in 1992, it finds me and my family along the banks of the Cannon River in southeastern Minnesota. The tree that catches our eye is the walnut. The walnut in the fall is covered in lime-sized and lime-green fruit. These are certainly not limes on a walnut tree, but the walnut has this very swollen fruit with a heavy covering on it. My uncle used to harvest the walnut trees from his yard and scatter them on the driveway right in front of his garage. And then every day as he drove in and out, he would knock the husks off of the nuts. And it takes a bit of doing. And that was his solution for a problem. But here we are experiencing walnut trees, something not commonly found here in northern Minnesota, and looking at these giant swollen lime-like fruits and examining them and peeling them and looking at the nut underneath. Quite an exploration for some of us northerners.

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1: It's Morning Edition from NPR News. I'm Michelle Martin.
2: And I'm Steve Inskeep. In Massachusetts, a jury is deadlocked in the murder trial of Lindsay Clancy.
1: Clancy is standing trial for killing her three children in 2023. Her defense has never denied that, but says her actions were caused by serious postpartum psychosis. Jurors told the judge twice they could not reach a unanimous decision, but the judge told them to keep going. This raises the possibility that this high-profile case could end in a mistrial.
2: Deborah Becker from member station WBUR has been covering this trial and joins us to talk about this. Good morning.
3: Good morning.
2: What is happening to try to move the jury along in this rather complicated case?
3: Well, yesterday was the fifth day of deliberation, still no verdict. So the judge took the step of issuing formal instructions, telling the jurors to keep trying. This is a legal procedure called Toohey-Rodriguez instructions in Massachusetts, and it's designed basically to break an impasse. Judge William Sullivan told the jurors that they know the case best and should try to reach consensus.
4: There is no reason to suppose that the case will ever be submitted to 12 persons more intelligent, more impartial, or more competent to decide it.
3: These are sort of a final step before a mistrial might be declared, and that's according to John Thompson, a criminal defense attorney who's not involved in this case.
5: It's the last-ditch effort to salvage a verdict out of the trial.
2: So the judge is reassuring them, you are the people who can do this, but what if they still can't agree?
3: Well, they've deliberated almost 30 hours so far. If they remain deadlocked today, the judge could then declare a mistrial. Attorney Thompson has dealt with cases like this and says it's a toss-up, really, as to whether jurors do come back with a verdict or remain divided.
5: As a group, they have to be unanimously persuaded to come to the same decision. So that's a hard thing to do, especially in a case like this.
3: Clancy's attorneys argued the insanity defense, saying that she acted in the grips of postpartum psychosis. So this whole trial essentially has been a debate about her mental state.
2: Yeah.
3: The jury's heard complex and sometimes bewildering testimony. Prosecutors say Clancy rationally planned to kill her children. They reminded the jury of many of the horrific details of the children's violent deaths, and they worked to convince them that she was sane.
2: What if we do get to the point of a mistrial? What happens then?
3: Then it's up to the district attorney to decide whether to retry the case. The DA isn't commenting on that at the moment. But Clancy's attorney, Kevin Reddington, told reporters outside court yesterday that he's prepared to defend her again if need be.
6: Yeah, I'm going to ask the judge. I have some motions to file. If they come back with a verdict, we'll see what it is. If they don't, I'm ready to try it next week.
2: What's it like to be around the courthouse as everybody waits and waits?
3: Yeah, it's very tense. Several jury members appear to be really tired. Clancy's family members have been here throughout the trial. They also look wiped out. And after the judge read those instructions, Clancy's attorney put his hand on her shoulder, and she leaned against him. Legal experts expect that we will likely know the outcome of this case later today.
2: Reporter Deb Becker from WBUR will be there whatever happens. Deb, thanks so much.
3: You're welcome.
2: If you or someone you know is in crisis or thinking about hurting yourself, you can call or text the Suicide and Crisis Lifeline. It is 988.
1: Gloria Steinem has died. Her foundation posted online this morning that she died yesterday in New York City. She was 92 years old.
2: Gloria Steinem co-founded Ms. Magazine, the first mass-market feminist monthly. She continued to write and speak about women's issues well into her 90s. If there was a Mount Rushmore for feminism, Gloria Steinem would probably be on it.
1: Now, it might be awkward, even unpopular, to note this now, but it is a fact that she was attractive in a traditional way with a signature style that was both instantly recognizable and politically useful. That, according to her friend and Ms. Magazine co-founder, Letty Cotton Pograben.
7: She made it okay to be a feminist for people who thought you know, all feminists were man haters and all feminists had hairy legs and, you know, all the stereotypes we have all lived through.
1: When Ms. Magazine first hit the newsstands in 1972, the very name was considered radical. Many people had to be told how to pronounce it. Here's NPR's Linda Wertheimer on All Things Considered in a story about that first issue.
8: M.S. Ms. Capital M, small s, period. A salutation recommended by secretarial handbooks for use when a woman's marital status is unknown.
2: She would publish Ms. Magazine because she had begun her career as a journalist. Steinem's initial claim to fame was an article about going undercover as a Playboy bunny, which is what they call the cocktail waitresses at Playboy clubs. She told WHYY's Fresh Air that when she wanted to write about equality for women, she found magazines were not so receptive.
9: The magazine said, well, you know, we published our article on feminism.

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1: Women who stay after her lectures, the people she meets on planes, you know, and those are the people who mean something to her.
2: Steinem had a number of high-profile romantic relationships but did not marry until her mid-60s. Her husband was David Bale, a British businessman, an animal rights activist, and the father of the actor Christian Bale.
3: Steinem told NPR they spent just 3 years together before he died of brain cancer.
4: I think that I came into his life to help him out of life. And he came into my life to make me live in the present, because I live in the future otherwise.
2: Steinem talked publicly about having an illegal abortion at the age of 22. She lived long enough to see the Supreme Court establish abortion as a constitutional right, and also long enough to see the Supreme Court eliminate the right to abortion.
3: She told NPR that she did not believe her work on reproductive justice was in vain. She compared politics to a tree that can grow from the bottom up by everyday people and their communities.

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2: 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Thanks for tuning in to National Public Radio's Morning Edition. It's here on Independent KAXE. I'm Heidi Holton. Hope you're having a good morning. Maybe you've got your coffee brewing or you already had your first cup. 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You can text 218-326-1234. Going on today from 1:30 to 3:30, the Calumet Public Library has a Pi Social fundraiser. 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

0: 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I'm Michelle Martin.
1: And I'm Steve Inskeep. More than 1,200 people are now confirmed dead from last week's floods in Nepal, and about 5,000 are unaccounted for. The number keeps rising. Families who can't find their loved ones are cremating their effigies instead, and authorities hold out hope that bodies in their care might be claimed. NPR's Dia Hadid reports.
2: A large yellow bulldozer is seen in footage shared by the Indian daily The Hindu. It trundles into a hilly forest in the devastated district of Chitwan. It scrapes out red earth, a trench to bury unclaimed flood victims. Officials hope this will be a temporary resting place because Nepalese, who are mostly Hindu, cremate their loved ones. But they're being buried because the morgues were too full. Local media reported that at least 340 bodies were found nearby. Officials have logged DNA into a database, burying each corpse with a tag visible above the ground. That identifies the dead in case their DNA can be matched with a living relative. The police say more than 560 relatives of the missing have offered their DNA samples. Anil Thapa, an inspector with the Chitwan police, told the Associated Press.
3: Then if DNA matches, we can extract the dead bodies from the ground.
2: Nepal's police say on X they've temporarily buried more than 880 bodies. Other nations are helping extract and process the DNA, says a spokesman for Nepal's Ministry of Foreign Affairs. They include, he says,
4: the 19-member forensic team from India, a 5-member specialized forensic team from China arrived yesterday. The disaster victim identification team of 6 individuals from Singapore has just arrived.
2: Spokesman Lok Bahadur Pordel Chetri added that
4: an additional Korean forensic team has also joined the work.
2: He says Nepal has requested more equipment to facilitate this grim task, including more bags for human remains. But some families have given up hope of finding their loved ones. So in Kathmandu, by the river of the revered Pashupatinath temple, a Hindu priest blows on a conch shell, a funeral rite to ward off evil. Mourners create effigies of the dead, stick figures made from bundles of holy kusha grass. They're bound in yellow cloth, inscribed with the name of the Hindu god Ram. One family lines up 6 of them. They're piled onto pyres with straw, garlanded with marigolds. Grieving male relatives with freshly shaven heads circle them 3 times, then set them alight from a flame flickering in a clay pot. Hindu priest Tulsi Prasad tells NPR producer Mamita Bhandari he's performed countless rituals like this recently. He says the souls of those who died in natural disasters are immortal. One of the men undertaking this symbolic cremation is Barendra Basnet. He says he too lost 6 family members. Only one was found, his sister-in-law, who washed up on a riverbank. And he's not alone. Another man at the Hindu temple declines to give his name. He points to the other side of the riverbank, also full of people performing the same symbolic ritual. Yesterday, he says, it was filled with people. And tomorrow, it may be full again. Dia Hadid, NPR News, with Mamita Bhandari in Kathmandu.
1: 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I'm Steve Inskeep.
0: And I'm Michelle Martin.

KEXC is continuing to celebrate its 50th birthday by talking about iconic records that were released in 1976. And this week's 1976 album of the week is Legalize It by Peter Tosh. Some call it time to pee. Tosh was the first of the three Wailers to release a solo record, and this record was very controversial. It was banned in Jamaica for the title song Legalize It with its pro-marijuana, pro-cannabis message. Some of them call it ganja. Tosh used the Wailers band for this record, and it is recognized as one of the all-time greats from 1976, Peter Tosh with Legalize It.

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0: From Marketplace in Washington, I'm Kimberly Adams. We're headed into Labor Day weekend, a celebration of America's labor movement and unions, but only about 10% of workers were in unions in 2025, according to the Bureau of Labor Statistics. State laws have a big impact on union membership, as well as worker wages more broadly. A new report from the Economic Policy Institute finds people who live in right-to-work states make nearly 7% less on average than people who live in states without right-to-work laws. That wage gap has more than doubled in the last decade. Marketplace's Samantha Fields has more.
2: 26 states have so-called right-to-work laws. Kentucky was the last to pass one in 2017.
3: Right-to-work is kind of a misnomer.
2: Elise Gould at the Economic Policy Institute says these laws do not offer workers any job protections.
3: Instead, what they do is prohibit any requirement that workers covered by a union contract either join the union or contribute toward the cost of union representation.
2: Which makes unionizing harder. In states with right-to-work laws, just 6% of workers are in a union, versus 16% in states without these laws, or at the Century Foundation.
4: A lot of that comes down to what unions do for folks, right? Black workers often see a greater benefit from having a union than white workers because the private market is often unfair to black workers.
2: But Gould at EPI says the right-to-work laws themselves are just one factor.
3: Non-right-to-work states are more likely to have higher minimum wages. They're more likely to have restrictions on non-compete agreements or pay transparency policies.
2: And she says those policies are likely also contributing to higher wages for workers in those states. I'm Samantha Fields for Marketplace.
0: Let's do the numbers. The FTSE in London is basically flat. Dow, S&P, and NASDAQ futures are mixed in the negative 0.2 to slightly up percent, like less than 0.1% range, with the Dow future up 12 points. The 10-year Treasury yield is down at 4.79%. And we have a weekly newsletter that goes out every Friday. You can get the best of Marketplace straight to your inbox. Sign up today to get it tomorrow. We have explainers and analysis on the economic news of the week. 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
0: Tomorrow, we get the big monthly jobs report. And one thing it's been showing lately is the declining labor force participation rate, the idea that a bigger chunk of the population has stopped working and is no longer looking for a job. Part of that is because of the demographic fact that the U.S. population is getting older, which means more people are retiring, but also more potential workers are managing their own health issues. Here's one story as part of our new series.

0: he's clocked out.
1: My name is Brian O'Connell, and I'm 72 years old. I'm a retired Air Force aviator. I then became an Air Force junior ROTC instructor. So I taught for over 8 years, and then my eyesight started going south. I was diagnosed with glaucoma while I was still on active duty in the Air Force. And then about, 15 years after I was diagnosed, I had a pressure spike, and that's when I experienced immediate vision loss. In early 2016, I realized that I didn't think that I was going to be able to continue to teach. So at the end of the school year, I retired. It was very difficult to step away because it was not on my terms. I really enjoyed what I was doing as a teacher. I enjoyed the daily interaction with the students. I enjoyed the extracurricular activities that I was part of. Things were a little dark and sometimes, and I started avoiding just being around other people who I knew because I was not able to see their faces, and therefore I felt uncomfortable. Until one day, my wife was reading a letter to the editor to the local newspaper from the veteran who wrote in about a program the Department of Veterans Affairs offers, the VA, called the Blind Rehabilitation Center. It's a service to basically teach veterans how to deal with that, technology and orientation and mobility and life skills. I learned a tremendous amount. In 2022, my friend and former fellow instructor told me that the guy who replaced me was also going to retire, and there was no one who was going to replace him. And so I said to him, almost without thinking too hard about it, if you don't mind a blind guy coming back, I'll come back and I'll teach. I came back and started teaching in January of 2023. My process was different, but the result was the same. I was their teacher, I was their instructor. My fellow instructor and I were teammates again. We taught together for another 2.5 years until he was ready to retire. And at that point, I said, hey man, we'll go out together, and this time it's on my terms.
0: That was Brian O'Connell. You can hear more from this series and tell us about your story of leaving the labor force or getting back in at marketplace.org/clockedout. In Washington, I'm Kimberly Adams with the Marketplace Morning Report. 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
3: Good morning. The man President Trump appointed to lead the Army resigned with a warning. He said Defense Secretary Pete Hegseth is arbitrarily firing good officers. How does that affect the military? It's Morning Edition from NPR News. Congress has a 6-year deadline to fix Social Security before benefits get cut by more than 20%. I'm Michelle Martin.
4: And I'm Steve Inskeep. Why aren't people running for Congress this year talking much about a problem they would be likely to face? Also, the Trump administration shows frustration with Israel, which has shown frustration with Trump. And Olivia Rodrigo talks with Layla about her music festival. It's Thursday, September 3rd. This day in 1783, the U.S. and Britain agreed to, quote, forget all past misunderstandings and differences, ending the Revolutionary War. The news is next.
5: Live from NPR News in Washington, I'm Windsor Johnston. Gloria Steinem, a trailblazing journalist and leading voice of the modern women's movement, has died. Steinem spent decades fighting for women's equality at home, in the workplace, and across American society. Her death was announced this morning in a social media post. Steinem was 92. People across Iran are assessing the damage from a heavy wave of U.S. airstrikes. Tehran is reporting military and civilian casualties, while the U.S. says its forces struck Iranian military targets. NPR's Adil Al-Shalchi reports.
6: The U.S. military said its recent wave of strikes were in response to recent Iranian attempts to attack commercial shipping in the Strait of Hormuz and against American service members based in the region. According to a statement released by the Islamic Revolutionary Guards Corps, four members of their aerospace division were killed in U.S. strikes on Tuesday. The Iranian Ministry of Health said that four people were killed during a U.S. strike on a wedding in southern Iran. The U.S. military did not comment on that particular incident, but a U.S. Central Command spokesperson acknowledged there were reports of civilian casualties during Tuesday's attacks. Iran retaliated on Tuesday by targeting the Gulf and Jordan. Early Wednesday morning, Kuwaiti armed forces said it was intercepting missile and drone attacks coming from Iran. Hadil Al-Shalchi, NPR News, Istanbul.
5: Billions of dollars in taxes went uncollected last year after the IRS cut thousands of staffers. NPR's Scott Horsley reports on the new findings.
7: Revenue from tax audits plunged 35% last year as the Trump administration laid off thousands of IRS auditors. Any savings from the staff cuts were dwarfed by the drop in tax collections. The inspector general says the fallout could be even larger if more people conclude they can avoid paying taxes without the risk of getting caught. Natasha Sarin, who is a counselor on tax policy in the Biden administration, says money spent policing the tax code pays off many times over.
8: You're less likely to speed when you know that there's a cop on the beat.
7: More than 25,000 IRS employees were laid off or took early retirement last year, including about 3,600 tax examiners. Scott Horsley, NPR News, Washington.
5: The Trump administration's oil agreements with Venezuela are raising new questions about the country's political and economic future. The deals deepen Washington's ties with acting President Delcy Rodriguez following the U.S. capture of her predecessor, Nicolas Maduro. NPR's John Otis reports on how Venezuelans are responding.
9: People now, it's really quite jarring to see their current president cozying up to Trump and to Chevron. Now, critics claim that new oil deals are the result of Trump's gunboat diplomacy after removing Maduro and are therefore unconstitutional.
5: NPR's John Otis. This is NPR. New York City has announced that it's banning generative AI in elementary and middle school classrooms. The one-year moratorium will apply from pre-K through eighth grade, including classroom tools that use the technology. Mayor Zohran Mamdani says the city will use the next year to study AI's impact on children. High school students will still be allowed to use the technology, but will have to complete AI literacy training twice a year. A federal judge has ruled that Google does not need to break up its advertising business. It will, however, have to make changes to benefit competitors. NPR's John Ruich reports a court ruled last year that Google's ad business was an illegal monopoly.
10: The vast majority of Google's revenue comes from ads, and in a case brought by the Justice Department, a judge ruled last April that Google's ad business amounted to a monopoly. The DOJ sought the breakup of parts of Google's ad tech business, but now the judge has rejected that idea. The parties are instead ordered to jointly propose a final judgment within 30 days, including changes to Google's ad business that address the monopoly concerns. Google has lost at least two other recent antitrust cases, but judges have rejected restructuring as a remedy, an outcome that analysts say is a win for the company. John Ruwitch, NPR News.
5: Uber is cutting about 3,300 jobs in its largest round of layoffs since the pandemic. The company says it's trying to reduce management layers and free up money for growth, including a major push into robo-taxis. This is NPR News.
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0: It's Morning Edition from NPR News. I'm Michelle Martin.
1: And I'm Steve Inskeep. The U.S. military has been taking fire from within.
0: Defense Secretary Pete Hegseth has dismissed a stream of senior officers since the early days of the Trump administration. They include many officers who are women or black and people of all backgrounds with deep combat experience. This week, the Secretary of the Army resigned. He's an official appointed by President Trump who had defended many of the officers. Current military officers have been silent about all this as their role requires, but former officers often express their point of view, and in a moment we'll hear from Peter Corelli, who served almost 40 years.
1: NPR's Quill Lawrence has been following all of this and has an assessment. Quill, good morning.
2: Good morning.
1: What's driving all the departures?
2: Hegseth hasn't offered explanations publicly for any of these firings. He has said separately that he's ridding the military of DEI hires and woke. The Army's top civilian leader, Dan Driscoll, also appointed by President Trump, resigned this week. And this has been a long time coming. Driscoll's close with Vice President J.D. Vance. Both are Iraq vets. They met at Yale Law School. And that may be part of why he was so prominent in the first months of this administration. But when Defense Secretary Pete Hegseth accidentally leaked U.S. battle details to a journalist, Signalgate, there was speculation that Driscoll might replace him. And the tension has been building really ever since.
1: Okay, so there might have been this sort of personal tension. But was Driscoll also defending the uniformed services against Hegseth?
2: We know of a couple of cases where that went public. It may have been in many more cases. But Hegseth has sacked more than 10 generals. He's also been, quite unusually, reaching down into the promotion lists to effectively end the careers of people who had already been carefully vetted. Many of those people have been black or female officers or generals who were just seemed to be tainted merely by serving with distinction under the Biden administration. Hmm. I've reached out to Driscoll. I haven't heard back from him. But at least in one congressional hearing, he went to bat for a general who'd been removed. And we know from a person close to Driscoll, who wasn't authorized to speak publicly, that Driscoll did have a final meeting with President Trump where he told him that Hegseth's arbitrary firings are making it harder to modernize the military because really good people are getting fired and it's hollowing out the senior ranks. And he also told Trump that the U.S. is losing the Iran war, that the war is draining the U.S. stockpiles of missiles, and then Driscoll handed in his resignation.
1: I'm glad you mentioned the war with Iran. What do all these personnel changes mean for ongoing operations?
2: Yeah, like you say, this is happening while the country is at war. And besides Iran, the administration is marking a year now since it started simply blowing up boats that are coming from South America on the suspicion that they're carrying drugs, killing the sometimes unarmed people on board with no trial, no warning. Admiral Alvin Halsey was the head of SOUTHCOM, Southern Command, a year ago when these boat strikes began, and he resigned about 2 years before his term was up. Halsey was among a tiny number of black flag officers. He's never spoken publicly about why he resigned. But now the administration was saying that this year of boat strikes has reduced the amount of drugs entering the U.S. They haven't offered evidence to support that. But it's worth noting that these strikes started as part of a buildup that toppled Venezuelan leader Nicolas Maduro. That operation was almost too quick to even call it a war, but a number of senior former military officials have said they think that President Trump came away from that thinking that everything always goes to plan and wars and regime changes can be easy. And now the war in Iran is into its seventh month, and there's a lot of turmoil within the ranks of the U.S. military.
1: NPR's Quill Lawrence, thanks so much. Really appreciate it.
2: Thank you.
1: A retired officer who's been watching the dismissals with concern is General Peter Corelli. He served for almost 40 years, including multiple tours in Iraq and as vice chief of staff of the Army. General Corelli, welcome.
3: It's good to be with you.
1: What patterns, if any, do you see in these firings and retirements and denials of promotion?
3: Well, there are many patterns, but the one that concerns me most is the injustice seems to fall the hardest on women. In the service. We worked very, very hard to ensure that women were represented at the highest ranks of our service.
1: We know, based on the numbers, that a lot of women have been targeted for firings, but why is it hitting them harder?
3: Well, you know, a woman competing for a star today has to build a record at least as strong as her male peers. With fewer of those opportunities available to her, she's under more scrutiny with less margin for a single mistake and often while carrying burdens at home that her male counterparts have never had to answer for.
1: What else is happening through these firings? What message is being sent to the military as a whole?
3: you have to agree and not speak truth to power, which I think is very, very important. We take an oath to support and defend the Constitution against all enemies, foreign and domestic. And I worry that this pattern will discourage folks from speaking up when they don't agree or they receive an unlawful order.
1: Is this like any previous set of firings you can recall from your almost four decades in the service?
3: Not that I can recall. I cannot. I mean, there surely have been secretaries of defenses who have fired officers. I look back on my experience and I can remember three or four or five. But, you know, what's always been different with those firings is we have been told why they were fired. I don't know a single instance now that we have been told why those officers were fired.
1: What is important about that?
3: Well, I think it's very important because it says that we're holding officers accountable. But
1: I want to understand what you're saying. Why is it important to give a reason for the firing? Is it because you want to show that the firing was for something that was done and not because, say, of their political orientation?
3: Right. Or that they don't agree with policies that that are being implemented.
1: How would you describe the force that's being created then by the people who were left behind?
3: Well, I worry about that force. I really worry about that force. And, you know, like I said, the message to every officer still serving seems to me to be unmistakable. You know, your professional military advice is now a liability. Tell the secretary what he wants to hear or clean out your office. It seems to be the message.
1: Did allowing women into combat, which is something that I believe happened on your watch during your time in the military, make the military any less effective?
3: No, it didn't. The fact of the matter is women were in combat the entire time we were in Iraq and Afghanistan. We had medics that we absolutely needed in Iraq and Afghanistan that were women who, you know, under old doctrine would have been behind the forward edge of the battlefield. But there was no forward edge of the battlefield in Iraq and Afghanistan. And without those women out there treating soldiers who were wounded, we would have had serious issues.
1: General, what are the risks, if any, of purging the force when there is a shooting war on?
3: When you let these people go, when you don't get them promoted, when they're forced out of the service, this isn't like going into a company and taking out folks and you go find others to fill those slots. There is no one to fill those slots. There is no one to fill those slots. If you promote from below, okay, you're promoting people with little experience. And that's what you lose here, is you lose folks that have been in the service for, you know, 30 years, 35 years, who have a tremendous amount of experience that is absolutely critical when fighting the wars that we're fighting today. So, and preparing for the wars of the future.
1: General Peter Corelli served for almost 40 years in the U.S. Army. General, thanks so much.
3: Thank you.
0: The world will soon cross a dangerous climate change threshold. That's according to a new report from the United Nations. It warns that countries will need to prepare for worsening disasters, as NPR's Lauren Sommer reports.
4: Back in 2015, countries came together to tackle climate change. They agreed to try to limit warming to 1.5 degrees Celsius, which is 2.7 degrees Fahrenheit, compared to pre-industrial temperatures. That threshold has big impacts, like more intense storms and hotter heat waves. But if the planet gets hotter than that, the impacts get much worse. This week, United Nations officials admitted the world is not going to limit warming to 1.5 degrees.
5: At this point, it's our projection that avoidance is near impossible.
4: Inger Andersen is executive director of the United Nations Environment Program, which put out the report. She says the world will hit 1.5 degrees within a few years, most likely.
5: This is the legacy of our own inaction. Across the globe, extreme heat waves already proving that climate impacts will strike faster, hit harder, and last longer, costing more lives and causing deeper disruptions.
4: Anderson says the damage will be particularly bad for some of the world's most vulnerable countries. Low-lying islands will face flooding from sea level rise, as well as coastal cities. More intense droughts could affect food supplies around the world. Now, the question is how long the world will stay hotter than 1.5 degrees Celsius. The UN says a best-case scenario is 1.8 degrees by the end of the century. That's if countries follow through on their promises to cut emissions from burning fossil fuels. But right now, even 1.8 degrees doesn't look likely because countries are way behind on those goals.
5: If we were to bypass 1.8, then getting back down to 1.5 will be extremely difficult.
4: Limiting how long the planet is hotter than 1.5 degrees comes down to renewable energy, the UN report says. Countries need to rapidly shift away from fossil fuels and scale up solar and wind so carbon emissions fall to zero. Even then, the report finds that more is needed, like sucking emissions right out of the atmosphere. That's the only way to make up for what Anderson calls climate procrastination. Lauren Sommer, NPR News.

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1: Good morning. It is 6:19. We've been listening to national news. We've got local news coming up next, local news from our lakes. We'll talk with our early bird fishing guide, Jeff Sundin. I'm Heidi Holton. Hope you're having a good morning. If you have a question you'd like me to pose to Jeff, you can always text us at 218-326-1234. It is a lovely morning on this September 3rd. It's looking like we're going to see mostly to partly sunny skies today. High 77 to 84. Southeast winds 5 to 10, gusting up to 20. We'll see clouds increase through the day, and then we do have a chance of showers and thunderstorms this evening. Temperatures 56 to 62. East winds 5 to 10, gusting up to 20. Tomorrow, Friday, patchy fog, then partly sunny. High 75 to 82, with lows overnight in the upper 50s to low 60s. And by Saturday, partly sunny. High 79 to 84 degrees. It is still the Minnesota State Fair, the Great Minnesota Get-Together. If you missed our live broadcast, you can catch it on KEXE Rewind. That's coming up on Saturday morning at 9 a.m. Until then, share your stories with us. Your favorite thing to do at the fair. Did you go this week? Did you go in the past? You can text 218-326-1234. Coming up this Sunday, Remer Ambulance Service has an open house to celebrate their EMS workers. It's from 9 to 1 at their location on Industrial Drive in Remer. And also on Sunday, Friends of Lake Bemidji State Park host a pancake breakfast from 8 to 10 at the park's dining hall. Consider the environment, bring plates and silverware. There's an opening reception and during First Friday in Grand Rapids beginning tomorrow at the McCrosty Arts Center. From 4 to 7 o'clock, you can see applique mural blankets in the Minnesota Gallery and a celebration of the North Shore by Sam Zimmerman in the Ginnewind Gallery.
2: Gone fishing. Babble, babble, babble, babble. There's a sign up on your door.
3: Pops, don't blab it around, will you?
2: Gone fishing.
3: Keep it shady. I got me a big one staked out.
2: You ain't working anymore.
3: I don't have to work. I got me a piece of Gary.
2: Cows need milking in the barn.
3: I have the twins on that detail. They each take a side.
2: But you just don't give a darn.
3: Give them 4 bits of cow and hand lotion.
2: You just never seem to learn.
3: Man, you taught me.
2: You ain't got no ambition.
3: You're convincing.
2: Gone fishing. Got your hound dog by your side.
3: That's old Cindy Lou going with me.
2: Gone.

0: There's definitely still time to go fishing. It is September 3rd. We're heading into Labor Day weekend, but that doesn't mean summer's over. But things are changing. Our early bird fishing guide, Jeff Sundin, joins us now. Morning, Jeff. Thanks for being here.
1: Good morning. You're welcome. Thank you for having me.
0: You're welcome.
1: Still, did you say there's still time?
0: Yes, there's plenty of time.
1: Not only is there still time, this is the time. This is the best time.
0: Okay. Well, what are you seeing that has changed?
1: Well, the day before yesterday, I fished my first fishing day where the water temperature dropped below 70 degrees. It wasn't much below it. It was 69.5, and it kind of rebounded back up to 70 degrees. But that doesn't sound like a huge cool down. But think back, we've been talking about water temperatures that have been in the 74, 75 degree neighborhood. And fish being cold-blooded animals, they sort of adapt to that weather. Whatever the water conditions are, the fish's body takes on that temperature and their metabolism just goes slower or faster depending on how warm they are. It's not like us at all. We have, we have to change our clothes and wear different things when the weather changes. The fish's body just adapts to it. At a certain point, the warm water species like largemouth bass, sunfish, to a certain extent, some of the rough fish that are out there, as their metabolism increases, then fishing presentations, spinners, for example, that we talk about an awful lot, as that lure whizzes past those fish's face, they're just very aggressive and they'll hunt it down and chase it and grab it. And a lot of times those warm water species will get to your bait before a cooler water species like a northern pike or a walleye can get to the bait. So there have been times in the past 5-6 weeks where I've been pretty convinced that I was fishing in a neighborhood where there was walleyes, for example, and people would say, well, why aren't we catching any walleye? Well, you're catching them, but just one here and one there, because they have to somehow squeeze in between all of the small sunfish, perch and rock bass and everything else that's chasing down your lure. So this cooler water temperature now will begin to do a number of different things. One, probably the first thing, and most importantly, is that as these water temperatures cool down, certain portions of the vegetation world are going to start to disappear a little bit. Starts with, some of the really warm plants like a filamentous algae, for example, northern milfoil. Some of the pondweed varieties are fairly delicate. And just like we see in our gardens or in the ditches, these early dying plants, they begin to disappear from the system. So number one, some of these fish begin to lose a place to hide out. There's not so many little nooks and crannies and cubby holes for those fish to go into. And so as these plants die off, it crowds everything into whatever the remaining plant life still happens to be. Coontail on a lot of lakes kind of hangs in there for a long time. Cabbage weeds on lakes where we find those, they'll stay right through the entire fall. And if they get enough sunlight, they'll stay right through the entire winter too. So those are kind of prime areas where you'll start to see fish ganging up and holding tight right now. Another factor in that cooling water temperature and the dying weeds is that the habitat itself, the oxygen levels where those weeds are dying off, gets poor, and fish have to get out of that area, even if there's still cover. I fished on a lake a couple days ago where there was still weed cover in 5 and 6 the water, but it was turning black and beginning to die off. At a certain point, that oxygen level decreases in that area, and the fish have to get out of there just to find some place where it's a better that are oxygen. And one of the biologists that I talked to a number of years ago, you know, we were kind of trying to figure out, do the fish do this, make a conscious effort? Do they switch from one spot to another because they're thinking about it? And his reply to me is that, you know, nobody really knows that for sure, but they do have, there's some mechanism. They have a way of figuring out where they're the most comfortable. And kind of like us, you know, we don't always explain why we want to sit in a certain place, or the sun's in our eyes a little too much, so we have to move. You get the idea. Fish are kind of that same way. So they're adapting now to this changing environment.
0: So when you talk about the colder, cooler water species, you're talking about like walleye and northern, and then warmer water is more like panfish and perch?
1: Yeah, the sunfish, rock bass, largemouth bass. I wouldn't necessarily lump smallmouth in there. They seem like they're kind of in the middle. They're not quite a warm water species, but they're not quite a truly cold water species either. Walleyes, cool water. Northern pike, the cooler the better. We could even call them a cold water species, like a lake trout. And I'm sure that folks are saying, well, we catch northern pike all summer long. And that's true, you do. But if you think about that for a second, the northern pike that we catch throughout the summer are typically small. They're skinny. They don't eat a lot of food. It's a different fish than the big, fat, plump northerns that we start to see again coming up in the fall. And those fish have been around. They've been feeding all summer long, but typically they're hanging out in the middle of the lake and they're searching out high protein, you know, fatty fish. Like tulipies are ideal if they can get their hands on them. Crappies will work in a pinch, and sucker minnows and so on. They'll find all that. They'll seek it out. But there was an interesting study about pike. This goes back probably 40 years now. Dick Sternberg had discovered that the larger pike on the Mississippi River hung out wherever there was springs, and the colder water coming into the river from underground springs was where the pike would congregate. So any place they can find cooler water. And that, I wouldn't say that we're probably quite there yet, but we're coming to a time, September, mid-September, late September, there typically is a really good run, a strong run, where the pike get moving and the larger ones start to show up. So I wouldn't count on that not happening sometime in the next couple of weeks right now, as the water temperatures drop even some more. The primary cool water species in our region, the one that most folks, I guess, would probably be interested in, is this encouraging the walleyes to start making a little bit of a move. And I think sometimes I'm wondering myself if it's a migration where they have been someplace before and they're moving to a new place, or in a lot of cases, if those fish have been present the whole time, like I said, and then we just can't get to them because these other warmer water fish are getting to us first. And then that one final element where as the habitat changes, the weed cover, a weed line that has northern milfoil and algae and some kind of flat stem pondweed, for example, there can be so many weeds that it chokes out the territory. And walleyes, they need a little bit of space to roam around. And so I think part of our location thing with the walleyes is that they probably hang underneath, you know, like a canopy that grows above their head to the fish. There's clear space underneath it. But to an angler, we can't get at that clear space because those overhanging weeds are so thick that we can't pull a bait through them, or certainly you can't pull the boat through it. So there's some fish that are just waiting for that little chance to get into more pockets and gaps opening between the plants. And that's probably another element in this location coming up. I did notice, though, we are starting to see more And I'm hearing reports from friends that are indicating they're doing better generally at walleye fishing right now than it has been. It's been a grind for probably a month or so for most folks. But now these past few days, I've been hearing maybe not catching limits, not necessarily the world's greatest walleye fishing, but at least if they're spending some time doing it, they're picking up a few.
0: Well, that leads us to our next topic, which I'm excited to hear about from you, optimism when it comes to fishing.
1: There's a lot of different ways to say this, and I've written quite a bit about it, but I had a firsthand example. Do you want to call it the power of positive thinking? You could do that, like a Dale Carnegie-type philosophy, or you could use, like the hippie chick says, the rainbow fish meditation, or I've written several times about some customers of mine that just, no matter what I tell them, oh man, there was a storm last night, it's gonna be a tough day, and Warren Snyder, the person who I have coined the phrase the Snyder effect, he says, don't worry about it, Jeff, everything's gonna be fine, they'll bite, it'll be just fine. And we go out there, and this family, the Snyders, no matter what we do, they just catch fish. And it doesn't make any difference if the conditions are wrong, if everybody tells you that they haven't been biting, and I tell you that I'm going to be fishing with the Snyders, then you know you're going to see some pictures of fish being caught. So how does this whole thing work? I was fishing with some guys just a couple days ago, and I'm explaining to them that you have to you got to use your influence, you know, be able to tell the fish what you're expecting, you know, they're 10 feet away from you. If you're fishing in 10 feet of water, there's fish below you. And I mentioned it to the one, and he says, I don't believe in any of that crap. He says, don't try that on me. That's a waste of time. I'm not doing it. And so for the first 4 hours or 5 hours of the fishing trip, now he's catching some fish just like the rest of us are, but he's grumbling. He's not, you know, how come there's not a walleye here? How come there's not a walleye there? So on and so forth. And we came into one particular patch of weeds, a deeper patch of weeds, and we were catching some nice crappies and nice sunfish. And for whatever reason, I don't know if he even consciously did this, but for whatever reason, he said, his exact words were, with all those beautiful weeds underneath the boat, there has to be some walleyes here. There just has to be. And within 35 or 40 seconds, he's reeling in a 21-inch walleye. Okay, stop. That is the rainbow fish meditation. It has nothing to do with, it's not some mystical, magical thing where you have to get a rug and light the incense and sit there and do a mantra or anything like that. It is just the idea that I'm fishing and I'm going to catch them. There's another, I used to work with Lindy, a lot of folks know, and I fished with John Thielen quite a bit. And he was another. No matter what I would say in the morning, you know, I'd be out there kind of doing some reconnaissance, looking for an interesting thing to say or to fish for, and we'd get ready to go, and he said, we're going to catch them today. And he would always say, we're going to catch them today. Follow me. We're going to catch them today. And you know what? We always caught them today because it was that idea. I'm here. I'm going to put my best foot forward. I'm going to keep looking until I finally find them. And when I do, we're going to catch them. You know, we're going to hit the right spot at the right time. And when you do that, and when you believe in it, it actually works. The trick is get out of your own way. Stop making the fish not find you. And just, you know, believe that they're there. And if you keep working out, there are days, and we've talked about this, there are days where I run out of time before I figure out the right spot. That's just the way it goes. But when you look at most of the lakes around here, even a modest size, you know, 2,000 or 3,000 in the lake, you just can't cover every blade of grass in a day. But I have never seen a day yet, even when you come in and the consensus between all of the anglers that you talk to, everybody says, nope, they're not biting. They're not biting. This lake is the Dead Sea. They're just not going. There's always that one person who is standing in the fish cleaning house, cleaning a bunch of fish. And everybody is scratching their head. How did you do that? How did you find them? You know, what were you using? So on and so forth. So just some food for thought. And, I've referred to it so many times now. I've got a couple of questions that came in after my report yesterday. So probably tomorrow morning, I'll put some links to some additional things. We had last winter, I had a walleye group over in Fargo asked me to come and do a seminar, and I thought it was going to be sort of like out there in left field, and the title of that seminar was using inward-facing sonar, a little play on words, you know, instead of the technology and the advanced electronics, just using the instinct, you know, that comes built in when we're born. And that actually turned out to be a pretty popular, they were pretty happy and I won't say impressed, but I'll say that they were very satisfied with the content of that seminar. So maybe you're listening and you got a little fishing group and you want me to come out and talk about it, I'd be happy to do that.
0: I love that. Once again, Jeff, giving us life advice. You know, if you go into something with a positive attitude, you made me think of being a little kid on the boat with my dad, and I'd be kind of, you know, I just thought in stories, you know, whether it was my dolls or fishing. And so I was always thinking of the fish that were going to be coming to the hook. And, you know, I just was always in this kind of state, if that makes any sense, of, you know, like, I'm going to catch them. This is what's going to happen.
1: Right. And I'll take it one step further. If you just cannot buy into it, you just refuse, if you're going to be a grumpy frumpleton and just say, no, I'm not going to do this, then at least do yourself a favor and talk about your favorite hobby, woodworking, photography. Talk about something else besides why the fish aren't biting.
0: Yeah.
1: At least go that far, because if you're not paying attention, something good usually happens that way too.
0: Yeah. Okay. Well, let's talk specifics. We are heading into Labor Day weekend. What are you seeing, or what do you think is going to be happening in terms of bait shops and kind of the conditions out there?
1: I've already been getting some heads up between the drought conditions that we've had, the already kind of shortage of decent-sized fatheads and golden shiners and so on and so forth. The bait store guys have been telling me be expecting some trouble coming up in the fall. We're going to have a hard time getting decent minnows. And that doesn't mean there will never be any, but it's not going to be where you can just walk into any bait shop and

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1: That's just common for this time of year, and folks are used to running out of leeches. But the minnow thing, keep your eyes open. I'll do the same thing. And when I see a place where that they've got some above average bait, I'll try to share that. But there's been a lot of just junk on the market. I do have one question. This is not a complaint, but I'm curious if you happen to own a bait store or if you're a bait dealer, why would it happen to be that tiny little crappie-sized minnows being sold as fatheads? Why is the price of a junk minnow the same as the price of a really good minnow? If I go to one bait shop and they've got beautiful shiners, that's fine. I'm all for it. I'll pay the price for them. But why do I pay the same price if I'm buying glorified crappie minnows? So something to think about, and you know, kind of I'd have that concern going into just about any store for any kind of a product. You know, you wouldn't want to pay the same price for spoiled milk as you paid for brand new fresh milk that just came in. So something to think about if you're a business owner.
2: All right. So be aware where you're getting your bait from, kind of make a plan, and be optimistic out there this weekend on the lakes and rivers.
1: That's a great idea, and explore some of the alternatives. I sense that we're running short on time now, so maybe next week we'll pick up where we left off. But there's some plastic lures that are alternatives to live bait. Last year at about this time, it turned into it was a pretty good way to catch walleyes, and I'll be sharing more information in the reports now throughout the next few days.
2: All right. Now I have an image of the hippie chick on the boat with a rug and some incense making it happen. I love that.
1: So far that's never happened. She's drawn the line at that, but she has helped me out a lot. There are times when I text her and say, you know, I could use a little bit of help here.
2: Yeah, that's great.
1: I get remote access to the super information highway occasionally.
2: You can read more at jeffsundin.com. Have a good Labor Day weekend, and we'll check in next week.
1: You too. We'll see ya.
2: See ya. Let us know what you're up to this Labor Day weekend. Are you going to head out on the lakes? Are the kids already in school, but you're going to want to be outside? What do you have in mind for your weekend ahead? You can text 218-326-1234. We'd like to thank our business supporters of KEXE, as well as you, our listener supporters. That's why we're here for over 50 years now. 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
3: This is National Native News. I'm Jill Freitas. The remains of 12 Native children who died while attending the Carlisle Indian Industrial School in Pennsylvania are beginning their journeys home. The Office of Army Cemeteries is beginning its latest round of disinterments at the Carlisle Barracks Post Cemetery. The children died more than a century ago while attending the Federal Boarding School, which operated from 1879 to 1918. Carlisle became a model for the Federal Indian Boarding School system, where Native children were separated from their families and communities, and forced to abandon their languages and cultures. Families and tribal leaders are gathering at Carlisle as the remains are prepared to return to their homelands. According to Indian Country Today, this marks the ninth round of disinterments at the cemetery. The 12 students include 4 Alaska Native children and students from several tribal nations across the country. The repatriation process is scheduled to continue through October 12th as descendants and communities bring the children home more than a century after their deaths. Violence prevention, victim advocacy, and MMIP services across Indian Country are dealing with disruptions and cuts at the federal level. Brian Bull of Underscore Native News and KLCC reports.
4: A recent report from the Urban Indian Health Institute says more than 200 programs and organizations have lost funds or cut back services since President Trump began his second term. Whether through the so-called Big Beautiful Bill or initiatives against programs the White House deems DEI or woke, many Native services are seeing support eroding. Nearly two-thirds of respondents said they were substantially impacted by

0: funding cuts since January 2025, with 60% of unmet need requests for safe housing support. UIHI Director Abigail Echohawk said this will exacerbate issues for victims of domestic violence, sexual assault, and the MMIP crisis.
1: They're staying in their cars, they're becoming homeless, they're in shelters with their children, then having to move from one shelter to the other. And in the worst case scenarios, they're going back to the people that are abusing them because they don't want their children to become homeless or they have no other choice.
0: Oregon State Representative Tana Sanchez has worked on MMIP and other Native issues. Of Shoshone Bannock in Ute descent, she's worried about how the Trump administration's continued implementation of H.R. 1 will affect marginalized communities and vulnerable populations.
2: The larger issue right now, obviously, is how do we value human life, any life? And we have only begun to feel the effects of H.R. 1. The real effects are coming, and they're going to be hard.
0: Some Native advocates, including Echohawk, say educating lawmakers can help. She said some anti-DEI initiatives have been reversed as tribes are political entities, not DEI. Another advocate, Desiree Coyote, is the Family Violence Services Program Manager for the Confederated Tribes of the Umatilla Indian Reservation. She says there is an obligation from the federal government to honor all treaties signed with tribes.
3: This is part of what they agreed to do with us as tribal nations to help us ensure and protect our community in regards to public safety. I look forward to when the tribal nations, in regards to their sovereignty, as a way of ensuring intimate partner violence, sexual assault, dating violence, missing and murdered, are addressed quickly and in a meaningful way that benefits the people we serve.
0: The report, titled Sacred Responsibility, Protecting Our People, which includes recommendations for tribal and federal agencies, can be found at the Urban Indian Health Institute's website. For National Native News, I'm Brian Bull.
4: And I'm Jill Freitas.

0: This is The Set List on KAXE, where we highlight live music around the area for the upcoming week. I'm Malachi Coons. We are featuring five shows Friday through Sunday, September 4th through the 6th, in Bemidji, East Bull Lake, Eveleth, Ely, and Onamia. Indie rock band Foxbee are celebrating a new album with a release show Friday night at Bridget's in Bemidji. The Manual of Day and Night will be the Mosey Palisari-led group's second album, and the show this Friday will feature new member Lisa Mattson on synths. On Saturday, the Rusty Crayfish Brass Band is playing Ernie's on Gull Lake at 1 o'clock. Fittingly, the New Orleans-style brass band are playing a crayfish boil and outdoor party at the restaurant in East Gull Lake. Now for a trio of festivals this weekend, Thorstock is this Saturday and Sunday at Thor's Garage in Eveleth. The Leave Alones, Narwhals, festival host Thor Leisman and the Regulars, and more play Saturday with Keith Sokola, Gary Farmer, Rich Mattson and the North Stars, and others playing Sunday. Music begins both days at 2 p.m. and runs throughout the day. Fest du Nord is also Saturday and Sunday at the YMCA Camp du Nord in Ely. The day one lineup features the Penny Peaches, Jack Klatt, and more, and Sundays features Lamar, Little Fevers, and Matt Wilson of Trip Shakespeare. Music begins both days at 3 p.m. Finally, the Mille Lacs Indian Museum and Trading Post has their annual Native American Music and Arts Festival Sunday beginning at 10 a.m. Alongside food and art vendors, the festival has four musical acts: the Hillside Singers, Annie Humphrey, Jada Brown, and War Party. The set list is made possible by the Arts and Cultural Heritage Fund.
1: It is 6:50. Thanks for tuning in to the Thursday morning show. It is September 3rd, heading into Labor Day weekend. Kari, you're over there with kids in school this week. How are you feeling?
2: Wiped out. I looked at my husband last night and I was like, oh, it's only Wednesday and my brain is so tired. Yeah. It's just like the prep of getting everyone and all their stuff in order, the schedule's back in your brain. You know, it's just like, it feels like my brain has been, as many parents are this week, I'm sure, as school is going back, it's good because then the kids are occupied and back into a routine. But that means it's just extra work for your brain to get going. So I am feeling so tired today.
1: Yeah.
2: So
1: the extra mental energy too, I'm sure, to kind of like,
2: huge.
1: How much do you, talk about, you know, how you doing, or, you know, like, you don't want to overdo it, I'm sure, and make them more nervous, or
2: you know, a high schooler now, so it's like trying to get the info on what that experience has been like.
1: See, you're giving people advice because Bemidji didn't go back this week, and I don't.
2: Oh, they didn't.
1: No, I don't.
2: Oh, Metro schools did. I know.
1: Yeah, I don't think Brainerd did either.
2: Okay.
1: Yeah, but I might be wrong on that. But so
2: interesting. I thought it was a statewide thing.
1: No.
2: Okay.
1: Nope.
2: Yeah, it's the first. It's the first in my experience as a parent that they've gone back before Labor Day. Mm-hmm. I didn't know that this ever happened in Minnesota. I thought that it was always after Labor Day.
1: Labor Day's what, late this year?
2: Well, but it's been late before.
1: I know.
2: That's the part. That's the argument I don't understand. Is like, it's happened before, but you know what? It's okay.
1: Yeah, I talked to our coworker Heather earlier this week, and she was telling me that her son, Alex, had not gone back yet. So they're still working on all the stuff you got to do, you know?
2: Oh, yeah. And like the prep work to go back. That was us the last couple of weeks of like, okay, we're going back to a routine.
1: So what's the deal? So now the way things happen, the picture day's the first day?
2: And at the high school it was.
1: Wow.
2: Yeah.
1: And no free combs?
2: Good question. I did not ask about that. That is a great question. Those little black combs. My dad used to use those all the time, like for his everyday comb.
1: I know. I know. Isn't it? But I mean, it was like, you know, it's like you just get, it reminds me of like when you're on a plane, like you're just, you act differently because you're stuck in a place. You're just like so obsessed with, when's the car coming to me? When's is it my turn? You know, like just things that you don't normally like focus on.
2: So would you use the black comb?
1: No, but I wanted it.
2: Yeah, I know.
1: You have to have. I mean, I didn't even think there was a choice. You had to take the comb, right? I mean, it's not like anybody said, no thanks, got a lot of combs, you know? It was just sort of the exciting thing.
2: Also, those combs are good for what, 5% of the population?
1: Yeah. I know nobody was getting a big purple one you put in your back pocket, you know, one of those
2: heck cool yeah. things. Did you ever put a pick in your back pocket?
1: No.
2: Oh, my sister did all the time in middle school.
1: So, yeah, I don't know what happened. I mean, maybe the comb industry
2: changed.
1: With her
2: thin, wispy hair.
1: Yeah. So it's like, I have a pick, like a little light pink pick that was my grandma's. She would especially use after she got her perm. I just have it somewhere just because it makes me smile.
2: Of course.
1: I, once in a while, come across it, you know.
2: My sister used to do that in powder. Remember those circular, like thin powder, compact powder cases? That was also a big thing.
1: Oh, yeah.
2: Girls carrying that with them at all times.
1: Oh, she, but she did like.
2: And this is hilarious because it's my sister, my middle sister, who's like not a make. I mean, like, that's not at all what Amy's about. So it's just funny.
1: Powder. We'd love to hear from you this morning. We've got a big day ahead of us on this Thursday. Coming up at 7:20. It's a couple of, you know how they put aside months for certain things. We have two interviews that are about different things that are acknowledged this month. And coming up at 7:20, we're talking about fetal alcohol syndrome. It is Fetal Alcohol Syndrome Disorder Awareness Month. And then at 8:40 this morning, it is Suicide Prevention Month as well. So some serious topics today. And we're also going to have a bright spot where we're meeting Marla Messerina from the Leech Lake Band of Ojibwe. She was selected to be the female co-president of United National Indian Tribal Youth, or UNITY. So a lot of good stuff coming up. Hope you're having a good morning.
2: 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Open daily from 8 to 8, more at harmonyfoods.coop, also on Facebook. Say hi to you. As I was coming in this morning, the sun was rising and the sky looked beautiful. It was nice and beautifully pink. And it reminded me every year for Riverfest. This is the time that we've had Riverfest over the last 5 years. We are not having that this year. I have ridden my bike down the weeks leading, you know, the week leading up to Riverfest. And on the day of, I get down early and see the sun rising and the lights along the bank of the river. And I just had a weird feeling this morning of like, that's where we would be almost.
1: That's what I was actually going to thinking about that earlier. I was going to ask you about it. How on earth did you handle going back to school and Riverfest?
2: Oh, I would send notes to the parents. I was a parent. Send notes to the teachers that I promise you I'm not an absent parent. However, I am for the first month of school.
1: Yeah.
2: So in that way, it does feel nice to be mentally present for my kids' school.
1: Yeah, I bet. Okay, this doesn't mean we're not going to have music events in the
2: future.
1: No,
2: and we're figuring out that path forward, but we just haven't talked about it much on the air.
1: Yeah. But. Yeah, it is. It's a weird sort of feeling because it was always exciting and terrifying and all of the things, you know, as we were all trying to get ready and figure out what can I do to help or what's going on? What time do I be there? What does it, you know, who's doing what?
2: Yep.
1: But yeah, amazing, amazing times we had. And we're, Kari, especially, and her team are working hard to create cool events in the future.
2: Yeah. Yep. Stay tuned. And this is People Powered Radio. 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
1: Speaking of that, we just heard from yesterday, got a pledge in from Jackie and Andy in Bovee. Thank you guys so much for your pledge of support. And we also heard from someone you know named Michelle who pledged on Monday.
2: I saw that earlier.
1: Yeah.
2: Nice job, Michelle. So yes, you can join us anytime. Hey, our question of the week this week. We were at the State Fair last week. And as fair season is wrapping up, the Minnesota State Fair is still going on. 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Text us 218-326-1234. 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
1: There's also a Pi Social fundraiser at the Calumet Public Library today from 1:30 to 3:30. You can enjoy a slice while helping the library to provide programs, activities, and resources for the community. Would you expect coffee probably too?
2: I would assume so.
1: Okay.
2: I mean, right?
1: You need that.
2: You need something.
1: Combo, don't you?
2: How do you feel about tea with pie?
1: No, thanks.
2: Yeah, I know. It just doesn't hit right.
1: I don't know. Every once in a while, I do have tea. Like, if I'm doing something a little different and someone says tea, and I'll have a tea. And I like it. And I think I should start having tea. I just think
2: you've gone through phases with tea here.
1: Yeah.
2: I
1: think I like coffee more.
2: Well, yeah.
1: You know?
2: To me, they're very different buckets.
1: Yeah.
2: I don't feel like they fill the same cup for me.
1: Yeah.
2: Literally.
1: Good one.
2: Like tea in the morning? No. Mm-mm. But tea in the afternoon, tea in the evening, yes.
1: I've taken to having, it's been a while, so it wasn't like just recent, but a couple times a week, I have a decaf coffee in the evening.
2: Really?
1: Uh-huh.
2: That's kind of shocking news.
1: No, it's not.
2: I don't know that I've ever willingly had a cup of decaf coffee.
1: Yeah, well, you know, I got that new coffee pot for Christmas, and I like it a lot. And
2: Is it a small pot?
1: Like, yes, it is the Nespresso brand.
2: Oh, sure.
1: And I never thought that I would like this.
2: Do that. I like that you almost whispered that.
1: Nespresso. I just didn't expect the joy out of this because I love just coffee in a coffee pot, but this is a special thing. And so I started just thinking, oh, I could do that at night. It like could be, you know, it's nice to have something that's like, oh, okay, this is what I'm doing now. And then it'll be time to go to bed soon. And
2: okay.
1: So I'll have a little
2: I understand that because it makes like one cup.
1: Yes.
2: Yes.
1: Yep. I'm not making a pot of decaf where you live in.
2: Well, that's what I'm saying.
1: But some nice, you know, frothy cream on top. Mm-hmm. And then I had it with a little bit of mint chocolate chip ice cream.
2: Oh, did you do a little affogato situation?
1: No, it was separate.
2: Oh, okay.
1: It was still really, you know, you ate it. Just like I'm thinking of this pie and coffee business, you know?
2: Mm-hmm.
1: So, yeah, I don't know.
2: Yeah, tea wouldn't go with the ice cream either.
1: No.
2: Mm-hmm. All right. I apologize for judging about the decaf. I've just accidentally bought decaf coffee before because the bags are not clear. And that is something I will get on a soapbox about.
1: Flavored.
2: Get that in there bold. Nobody needs that font to be small.
1: No.
2: And accidentally buy the wrong thing. Come on now.
1: It could ruin you for days.
2: Ruin you. And then it sits in your freezer for years because nobody drinks that.
1: Yeah. And I don't care about that half and half. People do that to try not to have as much caffeine. Whatever.
2: What?
1: We just heard from Mary from Cass Lake who's getting back into the school life too. And she just said, did not prepare for early mornings. I hear you, Mary. Hang in there.
2: No kidding.
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3: For KAXE News, I'm Larissa Donovan with the Up North Report. A 43-year-old man is dead following an apparent drowning Tuesday on Ely Lake near Eveleth. The St. Louis County Sheriff's Office reports the man was paddleboarding with his juvenile daughter on the lake around 7 p.m. when he fell in and became unresponsive. His daughter pulled him toward the shore, where residents helped get him on land and began CPR. Despite the assistance of emergency responders and the man's family and friends, he was pronounced dead at the scene. Neither the man nor his daughter were wearing life jackets at the time of the incident. The man's identity was not yet released Wednesday afternoon. A provision to delay a federal ban on hemp-derived products is on its way to the president's desk for a signature. The provision, authored by Senators Amy Klobuchar and Rand Paul, will delay the looming hemp ban through December 11th. This is 1 month later than it was originally slated to begin. The bill also bans synthetic hemp derivatives. Klobuchar says the bipartisan act is, quote, good news for Minnesota's farmers, brewers, small businesses, and customers. Congress closed the hemp loophole that was part of the 2018 Farm Bill in November 2025. The 2018 language only included restrictions on the Delta 9 THC variant. This allowed other THC variants and cannabis-derived products to be sold with few regulations in gas stations, vape shops, and other retailers. Senator Tita Smith wrote in her statement that, quote, adults should have the freedom to purchase a THC beverage if they want to, and that Minnesota has created, quote, one of the strongest, most carefully regulated systems in the country to allow the sale of hemp products. The Superior National Forest continues to reopen wildfire-impacted recreation areas in and around the Boundary Waters Canoe Area Wilderness. Five more recreation areas along the Echo Trail and six entry points in the La Croix and Kawishui Ranger districts will reopen Tuesday. Visitors should remain cautious and diligent about entering fire-impacted areas. Minnesotans who enjoyed time out on the lakes this summer might have noticed a difference in boater etiquette. Backers of a relatively new law say training requirements could be making a splash in keeping waterways safer. In July of 2025, Minnesota began requiring teens and some adults to take a training course and earn an operator's permit before driving a watercraft. State data show boating fatalities are down significantly this summer compared to previous years. Gabrielle Jabor is a longtime marina owner in the Minnetonka Bay area who closely follows the issue. He likes what he sees.
4: The leg is a little more under control and the behavior is a lot more reasonable than it has been.
3: He acknowledges higher fuel prices might be influencing the numbers by creating less boat traffic. Still, he's a big believer in the new law and hopes water recreation groups around the state embrace it. The permit requirement is for operators 12 and up with a phased-in timeline for certain adults. Currently, it applies to those born after June 30th, 2000. So far, nearly 50,000 online versions of the course have been taken. The Department of Natural Resources says it's too early to draw conclusions, also citing other possible factors. In Crow Wing County, Phil Rollins recently completed a long tenure on the Bay Lake Improvement Association's board of directors. He agrees it might take some time to get a true sense of the certification program's effectiveness, but he sees promise.
5: We have both young and older people driving very powerful boats on Bay Lake, and I am very hopeful that the certification program will help make the lake safer than it probably is now.
3: The group Minnesota Lakes and Rivers pushed for the new law, pointing out responsibly driven wake boats minimize the risk of shoreline erosion and lake bed disruption. Thanks to Minnesota News Connection for this story. Grand Itasca Clinic and Hospital in Grand Rapids announced it will change its name to reflect its longstanding relationship with Fairview Health Services along the Iron Range. The organization will now be known as Fairview Grand Itasca. A news release states the transition will occur over the coming months with updated signage, digital platforms, and patient communications. A change will not affect patient appointments, medical records, insurance coverage, or services currently offered. That's it for the Up North Report. From the KAXE News Desk, I'm Larissa Donovan, telling the stories of northern Minnesota through local news.
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1: Coming up, National Public Radio is telling the story of the passing of Gloria Steinem.
2: Oh, I just heard that this morning.
1: Yeah, she passed away yesterday. She was 90 years old, I think, at least, maybe a little bit
2: 92,
1: older.
2: 92, I think I read. Yeah.
1: So kind of this background and how she became the feminist icon and the originator of Ms. Magazine, of course, and we're kind of hearing about that next coming up. So stay tuned for that.
2: One of my favorite Gloria Steinem quotes, I had to look it up again to see what it was, but it was something that as I've gotten older is more clear. It says, the first problem for all of us, men and women, is not to learn, but to unlearn. And I think in this society today, especially, mm-hmm. the unlearning is one of the most difficult but most important things to do.
1: Yeah, for sure. There was a, it only lasted one season. There was this series called, I think it was like Good Girls or something. And it was about young journalists. And it was actually, she was a journalist.
2: Because she was started out that way.
1: And
2: right.
1: it was based on her life. Mm. And it was a group of like four women at the New York Times or something like that, and was on. It was a great show. I was very sad that it
2: What was that show a couple of years ago? Was that the one that you're talking about?
1: I think so.
2: Where they were in a newsroom and it was in the 70s?
1: Yeah. Yeah.
2: Oh my gosh. What was that show, Heidi? Watched it.
1: Yeah. I thought it was Good.
2: Maybe that was.
1: But I'm not seeing it when I think I'm getting that right, that it had something to do with, it's not Good Girls. Gloria Steinem, also maybe Nora Ephron. She got her start as a journalist too.
2: Oh, yeah.
1: So maybe I'm mixing that up a little bit, but very similar sort of stories of what it was like to be a journalist as a woman in the 60s and 70s.
2: We got to figure this out because you recommended the show to me, I think, and then we ended up watching it and it was great.
1: Mm-hmm.
2: But it was only, what, one season?
1: One
2: maybe
1: season.
2: Two?
1: Yeah.
2: Yeah. If you can...
1: Oh, there it is. It's Good Girls Revolt.
2: Oh, yes.
1: Yeah.
2: That's it. Okay. See,
1: there you go.
2: The internet did come through for us, I guess.
1: If I'd learned how to search for it. You can text us this morning. Let us know about your favorite things at a fair. Let us know if your coffee's good this morning. You're getting going. Is it hard getting back into the school life? We're thinking of you teachers this week.
2: Yes.
1: What a tough time. Right?
2: As I was talking to my mom last night. She was a kindergarten teacher for many years.
1: Oh, boy.
2: And she said that she always loved getting past the first month of school because it's just the routines getting back in, the understanding of the schedule, understanding how the classroom, you know, rules go and all that
1: Remembering
2: stuff.
1: Remembering the names.
2: Yeah.
1: Wow. A lot going on.
2: So, yes, lots of shout outs to those teachers out there. 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
7: It's Morning Edition from NPR News. I'm Michelle Martin.
8: And I'm Steve Inskeep. In Massachusetts, a jury is deadlocked in the murder trial of Lindsay Clancy.
7: Clancy is standing trial for killing her three children in 2023. Her defense has never denied that, but says her actions were caused by serious postpartum psychosis. Jurors told the judge twice they could not reach a unanimous decision, but the judge told them to keep going. This raises the possibility that this high-profile case could end in a mistrial.
8: Deborah Becker from member station WBUR has been covering this trial and joins us to talk about this. Good morning.
9: Good morning.
8: What is happening to try to move the jury along in this rather complicated case?
9: Well, yesterday was the fifth day of deliberation, still no verdict. So the judge took the step of issuing formal instructions, telling the jurors to keep trying. This is a legal procedure called Toohey-Rodriguez instructions in Massachusetts, and it's designed basically to break an impasse. Judge William Sullivan told the jurors that they know the case best and should try to reach consensus.
10: There is no reason to suppose that the case will ever be submitted to 12 persons more intelligent, more impartial, or more competent to decide it.
9: These are sort of a final step before a mistrial might be declared, and that's according to John Thompson, a criminal defense attorney who's not involved in this case.
11: It's the last-ditch effort to salvage a verdict out of the trial.
8: So the judge is reassuring them, you are the people who can do this, but what if they still can't agree?
9: Well, they've deliberated almost 30 hours so far. If they remain deadlocked today, the judge could then declare a mistrial. Attorney Thompson has dealt with cases like this and says it's a toss-up, really, as to whether jurors do come back with a verdict or remain divided.
11: As a group, they have to be unanimously persuaded to come to the same decision. So that's a hard thing to do, especially in a case like this.
9: Clancy's attorneys argued the insanity defense, saying that she acted in the grips of postpartum psychosis. So this whole trial essentially has been a debate about her mental state.
8: Yeah.
9: The jury's heard complex and sometimes bewildering testimony. Prosecutors say Clancy rationally planned to kill her children. They reminded the jury of many of the horrific details of the children's violent deaths, and they worked to convince them that she was sane.
8: What if we do get to the point of a mistrial? What happens then?
9: Then it's up to the district attorney to decide whether to retry the case. The DA isn't commenting on that at the moment. But Clancy's attorney, Kevin Reddington, told reporters outside court yesterday that he's prepared to defend her again if need be.
12: Yeah, I'm going to ask the judge. I have some motions to file. If they come back with a verdict, we'll see what it is. If they don't, I'm ready to try it next week.
8: What's it like to be around the courthouse as everybody waits and waits?
9: Yeah, it's very tense. Several jury members appear to be really tired. Clancy's family members have been here throughout the trial. They also look wiped out. And after the judge read those instructions, Clancy's attorney put his hand on her shoulder and she leaned against him. Legal experts expect that we will likely know the outcome of this case later today.
8: Reporter Deb Becker from WBUR will be there whatever happens. Deb, thanks so much.
9: You're welcome.
8: If you or someone you know is in crisis or thinking about hurting yourself, you can call or text the Suicide and Crisis Lifeline. It is 988.
7: Gloria Steinem has died. Her foundation posted online this morning that she died yesterday in New York City. She was 92 years old.
8: Gloria Steinem co-founded Ms. Magazine, the first mass-market feminist monthly. She continued to write and speak about women's issues well into her 90s. If there was a Mount Rushmore for feminism, Gloria Steinem would probably be on it.
7: Now, it might be awkward, even unpopular, to note this now, but it is a fact that she was attractive in a traditional way, with a signature style that was both instantly recognizable and politically useful, that, according to her friend and Ms. Magazine co-founder, Letty Cotton Pogrebin.
13: She made it okay to be a feminist for people who thought, you know, all feminists were man-haters and all feminists had hairy legs and, you know, all the stereotypes we have all lived through.
7: When Ms. Magazine first hit the newsstands in 1972, the very name was considered radical. Many people had to be told how to pronounce it. Here's NPR's Linda Wertheimer on All Things Considered in a story about that first issue.
14: MS, Ms., capital M, small s, period. A salutation recommended by secretarial handbooks for use when a woman's marital status is unknown.
8: She would publish Ms. Magazine because she had begun her career as a journalist. Steinem's initial claim to fame was an article about going undercover as a Playboy bunny, which is what they called the cocktail waitresses at Playboy clubs. She told WHYY's Fresh Air that when she wanted to write about equality for women, she found magazines were not so receptive.
15: The magazine said, well, you know, we published our article on feminism last year, or if we're going to write one article saying that women are full human beings, we'll have to publish one right next to it saying they're not in order to be objective.
7: Steinem spent most of her life traveling across the country and around the world to speak and organize and raise money on behalf of women's rights. Even into her 80s, she was likely to visit a dozen different cities in a month. In her 2015 memoir, My Life on the Road, she traced her vagabond lifestyle to her childhood. Her father sold antiques town to town and took his family with him. But she told NPR that her unusual childhood wasn't a hardship, it was a gift.
15: Which is the ability to live with insecurity and to be open to the next moment's adventure.
7: She took an interest in the people along the way, including taxi drivers and fellow airplane passengers.
8: Her friend Letty Cotton Pogrebin said she'd remember these people. They were her family.
13: The kids she meets along the way, the women who stay after her lectures, the people she meets on planes. You know, and those are the people who mean something to her.
8: Steinem had a number of high-profile romantic relationships but did not marry until her mid-60s. Her husband was David Bale, a British businessman, an animal rights activist, and the father of the actor Christian Bale.
7: Steinem told NPR they spent just 3 years together before he died of brain cancer.
15: I think that I came into his life to help him out of life, and he came into my life to make me live in the present, because I live in the future otherwise.
8: Steinem talked publicly about having an illegal abortion at the age of 22. She lived long enough to see the Supreme Court establish abortion as a constitutional right, and also long enough to see the Supreme Court eliminate the right to abortion.
7: She told NPR that she did not believe her work on reproductive justice was in vain. She compared politics to a tree that can grow from the bottom up by everyday people and their communities.

0: Good choice. Good timing for our album of the week.
1: Oh, this is so good. Alabama Shakes. I Must Be Dreaming. It's the first album from them in 11 years.
0: It's crazy.
1: I know. And this is that song you played. It's just titled Friends.
0: Yeah.
1: I believe is one of my favorites so far that I've heard. I still need to spend some time with this record, but you can read about it at KAXE.org. DJ Dang picked this for our album of the week, and Brittany Howard's vocals are just on point on this album.
0: It's Kari Hedlund. I'm Heidi Holton, and it is the Thursday morning show. It's People Powered KAXE.
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0: Coming up before 8 o'clock, we'll have a newsroom check-in. 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
1: September is Fetal Alcohol Syndrome Disorder Awareness Month. The CDC defines FASD as a group of conditions that can occur in a person who is exposed to alcohol before birth.
0: Joining us now is Molly O'Brien. She's executive director for Proof Alliance, a nonprofit organization that began in Minnesota, focuses on prenatal alcohol exposure. Their mission is to prevent prenatal alcohol exposure and support all impacted by fetal alcohol spectrum disorders. Welcome so much, Molly. Thanks for being with us today.
2: Well, good morning, and thank you for allowing me to be here.
0: You're welcome. Could you just lay the basics out for us? What is fetal alcohol syndrome?
2: Yeah, FASD stands for fetal alcohol spectrum disorders. It's a brain-based disability, and what people don't know is it's in every classroom. As many as 1 in 20 kids has a fetal alcohol spectrum disorder across the United States.
1: And what are some attributes of children in particular with FASD?
2: Great question. Yeah, alcohol use during pregnancy, it's the leading cause of preventable birth defects and neurodevelopmental disabilities in the United States. So it causes, you know, things like trouble with memory, attention, planning, learning, emotions. You might see struggles with social skills, difficulty in school, hyperactive behavior, maybe some sensitivities to light, touch, or sound. But the thing that we want people to know is people with an FASD have many strengths and talents too, and the right support early on can make a huge difference. So these kids are creative, caring, funny, hardworking, and really great at hands-on learning.
0: Is it hard to diagnose? Are there other things that sometimes people are assuming it is?
2: Yes, misdiagnosis happens a lot, but there's also things that can co-occur at the same time. It can co-occur with things like ADHD or autism, and there's not a simple, you know, like blood test for this, right, to see if someone has an FASD. So it is a complicated diagnostic process. We've got, you know, a physician and a psychologist that work together to do a physical assessment, but then like also a cognitive neurobehavioral evaluation, because it's a brain-based disability. It lasts a lifetime. There's no cure, but early accurate diagnosis can totally change someone's trajectory.
1: So Molly, as I wonder from a parent's perspective, within that process of diagnosis, I would imagine there's an element of shame for a parent as well. Does that sort of complicate the diagnosis?
2: It really complicates, yes, that and just our ability to kind of engage and activate community around this really critical health topic. So stigma, it's a big thing. And here's why. You know, nobody wants to harm a child. Everybody wants healthy babies, healthy kids, right? Healthy communities. So what happens? Like, why would someone drink when they're pregnant then? It's three things. Like, one, someone might not know they're pregnant. I mean, sometimes it's 3 months before we know we're pregnant. And so if they're drinking while they're trying to get pregnant or don't realize they're pregnant, this can happen. Two, they may not have the right information. They may have been misinformed about the risks of drinking when you're pregnant. Because here's the deal. The science there's consensus in the scientific world that there is no safe kind of alcohol, no safe time to have alcohol during pregnancy. So there is consensus around that. No safe kind, no safe time. Others, number three, may have an alcohol use disorder. So it's not just a simple thing to stop drinking.
0: Let's talk about your organization, Proof Alliance. What do you do?
2: We have been around since 1998. We do three things. We prevent prenatal alcohol exposure, so huge campaigns across the state. Hopefully you've seen and heard us. We have an on-site diagnostic clinic. And finally, we provide a ton of programming for families and individuals impacted by FASD. So you might think about, like, one example might be we have a caregiver conference every year, and it's gone international. It's getting huge because so many caregivers are impacted by FASD. And then we have a family camp every summer, and that has gotten so popular this year we had to do a lottery. And I've got a great story about family camp if you've got a minute.
0: Tell us.
2: So I visited family camp. This was a couple years ago, and I'm standing by the water with parents and kids, and the kids are doing water play and like dancing in this bubble machine next to this bubble machine. And this parent comes up to me and she says, you know, and her kids are not young. I want to say they're probably like maybe 10. And she said, this is the first successful family vacation we've ever had. Typically we go on vacation, and because, you know, behavior, sometimes FASD shows up in behaviors. And she said, you know, families are staring at us. Families are kind of like, what's wrong with the parenting? And it's not the parenting, right? It's a brain injury. So she said, this is the first time that we are here in a space with other families who are navigating the same brain-based disability. Our kids are having a blast. We're connecting with parents, and we can just be ourselves.
0: That's great. And is this, we're talking about kids, but I'm assuming this gets missed in lots of people, and it may be something people find out about when they're adults as well.
2: Absolutely. And we talk about kids, you know, our on-site diagnostic serves kids. We've got, you know, a lot of kids and youth in our programs, because often this shows up kind of when kids are entering school age, right? They're beginning to notice those learning differences, which is why we're training teachers in the classrooms, right, to kind of navigate FASD and help kids learn in the ways that they need to learn. So, but yes, right, 1 in 20. That's not 1 in 20 kids. It's 1 in 20 people in our community. So we also are offering programs for young adults and adults.
0: Can you give us an example? You said about helping out teachers. How do you do that?
2: Yeah, so online we have our education curriculum, our modules are online. They are no cost, and a teacher can take continuing education credits in the comfort, privacy, and convenience of their own home to meet that recertification, relicensure standard that they need to do every few years. So just know that if you're a teacher out there, please go online, take our online classes. They're no cost.
1: So as we said earlier, it is FASD Awareness Month. And what is the challenge going on?
2: Yes, it is FASD Awareness Month. In fact, our whole team was dressed in red this week to celebrate it. So we're glowing red across the cities. You will see bridges and various places lit up red for FASD Awareness Month. And particularly on September 9th, you'll see the towers and stadium and lights and bridges lit up over the entire city to raise awareness. But you can also visit our website at www.proofalliance.com to sign up for a challenge to potentially win a $100 Visa gift card.
1: All right. That is Molly O'Brien, Executive Director for Proof Alliance. As she said, you can find more information at proofalliance.org. Thank you so much for your time, Molly.
2: Yes, and it is proofalliance.org. I said com. It's org. Have a great day.
0: Thanks, Molly. Thanks. Coming up, we've got best wishes here on the Thursday morning show. Thanks so much for tuning in today. Later this morning, In our 8 o'clock hour, we've got a couple conversations coming up for you. We'll have the bright spot. We're highlighting the good things in our community, and we are meeting Marla Messarina from the Leech Lake Band of Ojibwe. And we're also talking about another month that is September signifies, and that's Suicide Prevention Month. We'll have Sheriff Joe Dasovich of Itasca County and Randall Yoder of the Veteran Crisis Response Team in the studios with us this morning.
1: Headwaters Music and Arts and the Beltrami County History Center are hosting Revolution, a musical review tonight. 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It starts at 6 o'clock with doors opening at 5:30.
0: You know, coming up on Saturday, we're going to be the next couple of weeks, and I think maybe on Labor Day as well, we're bringing some highlights from the Minnesota State Fair broadcast that we got to do a week ago tomorrow. Yeah, which was so much fun. How would you answer highlights for you of being there and broadcasting?
1: I think one of the most fun elements of it is we kind of talked about it in a meeting yesterday, but the sheer amount of people that we encounter there are thousands that we see in a day's time, but the amount of those thousands that know KAXE.
0: Yeah.
1: I played Green Cheese 20 years ago. Do you guys still have that show on? You know, like there were just so much recognition and love for the station, and whether it's generational, their grandparents listened, their parents listened, or former DJs. I mean, it was just, the energy is so good, and it's such a positive engagement with people.
0: Yeah, we're always so happy to be there. It's part of AMPRS, which is an organization we are a part of that includes the community and public stations in the state of Minnesota that are not Minnesota Public Radio. And so that includes, educational stations from colleges, includes places like WTIP and our
1: KFAI.
0: Our friends at KBFT at Boys Fort, and so many different kinds of radio stations.
1: KMOJ, who also is celebrating 50 years this year.
0: Yeah. I met a guy who was like, often, that's kind of AMPRS does not broadcast. So it is sort of maybe not as known as the stations that you listen to. But I met a guy who's like, I support 4 AMPRS stations. I love what you guys do. And he like listed off to me why he supported them and why.
1: That's amazing.
0: Yeah. And so
1: yes, lots of love for also just public radio and community radio.
0: Yeah. There. And he was like, keep fighting the good fight.
1: Yeah.
0: It was really very exciting. And a lot of people, talking about other stations. And so it was our turn too to say, that's one of our sister stations.
1: We totally
0: love what they do.
1: And to be on the same team, we're all on the same team here.
0: Got to see Travis Ryder,
1: who
0: used to be at KXE. He's the
1: Jazz 88.
0: Yes. And I think he is the program director there. And so we got to catch up a little bit because, of course, Radio Life gets so busy, you never do. And they're doing great. He was so proud and thrilled about, if you know Travis, that's an odd, he's a quiet sort of dude, but he was about the growth of news at KXE and watching that from afar. He grew up in northern Minnesota, so I think especially that connection really means a lot to him. So,
1: for sure.
0: Really good to see Travis.
1: Yeah, so hopefully you stopped by. We did see a lot of people while we were down there, people from northern Minnesota and beyond, lots of our metro friends too. But if you are at the fair this week, that's part of our question of the week. What is your favorite part of the fair, whether that's the state fair or your county fair? Text us 218-326-1234.
0: Listen, you can also tell us why you don't like the fair.
1: Fair. That's fair.
0: Yeah, and if you have an incident that you need to tell us about or something or why,
1: Did you get kicked by a cow one time?
0: I did get a chance to. I mean, unfortunately, the 4-H building was not as full, so that was a place that I could go to when I had some time off. I just mean it should be because 4-H is so cool.
1: Yeah.
0: But it was

0: fun to be able to go around in there.
1: Did you go in the Coliseum at all?
0: No. Uh-uh.
1: Okay. I made it in there for a little bit, and it was quite fun. I honestly, if I had multiple days at the State Fair, I probably could spend a couple hours in there.
0: Yeah.
1: I didn't have the time.
0: I wish we could have seen the crop art, you know.
1: I know. But gosh, there was such a line to get into that building from the get-go in the morning, because the buildings don't open till 9.
0: Yeah.
1: And the line was insane to get into that building.
0: Mm-hmm. I'm not going to bring up food. You still seem pretty wounded about this situation.
1: You know, it's hurtful.
0: Yeah.
1: It was a hurtful experience.
0: But I had some great lefse in the morning.
1: I know. Dang
0: Sorry.
1: It. You know what?
0: Lefse Delight, it was called. I got the special with the lingonberry and whipped cream
1: and almonds.
0: And the Norwegian flag.
1: I should have done that.
0: It was in the food building wasn't as busy.
1: No,
0: right
1: I walked by it.
0: Yeah.
1: But I chose not to get it. See, I just made some bad, poor choices.
0: You should have spent more time with me, Kari.
1: I know. Turns out. Darn it.
0: No, I didn't make great choices either. And I got pretty overwhelmed, and I think some low blood sugar. Remember I told you I got lost? I really honestly was like a little bit out of my mind. So thank you for the text saying get your
1: hiney back here.
0: I was like, oh, Thomas, what? I wasn't drinking. It really was not that. It was overwhelming nature of it.
1: You know, Penny just posted a picture of us from what, 9 years ago or something like that when we worked the State Fair together. Yeah. Am I wrong? Was Aaron Brown not? He was not with us.
0: Yeah, he was.
1: Okay. He came. Why was he with us?
0: We were still doing Great Northern Radio Show. He was able to be down there.
1: I was like, when we got, it was a picture of us getting Scotch eggs. And I remembered Aaron being with us for the Scotch eggs, but I couldn't remember why Aaron was there.
0: The thing I remember about that and why it's so burned in my memory is he bought the bucket of cookies.
1: Mm.
0: He left it behind.
1: Oh, no.
0: He's heartbroken.
1: Yeah, I would be too. And then you and John and I think we tried that we got mini donuts.
0: Yeah.
1: And then did we also try the mini donut beer that year?
0: Yeah, I think so.
1: Feel like that was...
0: And not bad, but not, you know.
1: It's still there.
0: Yeah.
1: I mean, people still get it.
0: I've kind of been...
1: I don't know that I've gotten it since.
0: A little bit obsessive with watching. There's so many people that do food reviews
1: and
0: TikTok and everything. And
1: it's
0: very fun to kind of watch what they're trying out.
1: This was the State Fair's first year of working with a couple influencers, apparently, from across the nation.
0: Yeah. Oh, you know who was there today that I saw, or yesterday maybe?
1: Anthony Zimmern?
0: No, he lives in Minnesota, so that makes sense. No, Ross Matthews.
1: Is Ross Matthews here?
0: He's been on the Drew Barrymore show most recently.
1: Oh, yes.
0: Lovely fellow.
1: Yes.
0: Who loves thrifting and buying tiny clocks. I kind of watch him sometimes.
1: Tiny clocks.
0: Yeah, he's obsessed with them. He has them everywhere. I didn't see. They just had the very beginning of them like sitting on something going, oh, someone else from the Food Network. They were together and going to explore. So that'll be interesting to see what happens out of that.
1: Yeah.
0: People know about the Minnesota State Fair.
1: I don't think we need to get the word out more, though.
0: No.
1: And that's all I'm saying.
0: No.
1: People, I feel like the word is out, and we can just let it
0: down.
1: We can just let it be. Okay?
0: Yeah. I mean, it is weird to see people saying, like, bucket list to get to the Minnesota State Fair, and they flew in for it.
1: I know.
0: Anyway, good for them. Whatever. Coming
1: good
0: up,
1: for you. Good for you.
0: Yeah. No judgment. Coming up, we'll bring you best wishes. Today's going to be mostly to partly sunny. High 77 to 84 with southeast winds 5 to 10, gusting up to 20. Increasing clouds tonight with a chance of showers and thunderstorms. Temperatures 56 to 62. We'll see patchy fog early tomorrow, then partly sunny, 75 to 82.
1: I think it's time for best wishes. Mm-hmm. This is the time of day where we wish our friends and neighbors, oh, geez, happy birthday. Our happy anniversary. Sorry, that was just a physical CD. I was just passing over to Heidi there. We've got Donna and John Johnson celebrating 48 years today from Cass Lake. Jackie and Paul Welly celebrating 49 years from Bemidji. And Carl and Luann Blyler, 15 years from Solway.
0: Karen Noyce, the bear expert, happy 72nd to you in Warba.
1: And Dick Gruey celebrating a birthday today from Big Fork.
0: Lubarski celebrates her 43rd from Bemidji.
1: And Wade Fouth, happy birthday, Wade, former Aberdonian, 63 years old.
0: Oh, I didn't know that.
1: Oh, yeah, we got an Aberdeen connection.
0: Ben Plackner, happy 22nd to you from Bowie.

0: Hey, baby, it's your papa. Give me a holler. It's time to holler back at you, you hear me?
1: That is Ombre with The Art of Letting Go. You're actually going to maybe hear a little bit more about that during Spin That Ish today, coming up on Headwaters. The music team is back, baby. We haven't had a full music team Spin That Ish all summer. So,
2: do you know if that's based on a poem called The Art of Letting Go?
1: I do not know.
2: Okay. It's a poem that I have really liked. It's, in fact, I have it on something I made.
1: Can you read it?
2: It's long, but I.
1: Oh, okay.
2: It's about. I'm getting to it here. Let's see.
1: I mean, this is community radio. We got time, Heidi.
2: Okay.
1: Just kidding.
2: It's
1: as our news director waits in the wings.
2: Yes. How can I forget? Wait, this is not the one I'm thinking of. Okay.
1: Okay.
2: I think it's like a
1: we'll
2: main.
1: Come back to it.
2: It's not the name of it. It's a line in a poem that I just.
1: Okay.
2: That I just love about kind of that we're always in the process of losing something. And that might be like an item or people or, you know, and that there's an art to letting go to some of that.
1: And I think that is a very difficult art to find.
2: Goodness.
1: And this is where, again, as I get older, it gets more confusing.
2: Sure does. And then
1: I know less about how to do things.
2: Yeah. Elizabeth Bishop is the, it's called the Art of Losing Isn't Hard to Master, which, I mean, the poem actually ends up saying it is, but
1: right.
2: So many things seem filled with the intent that to be lost, that their loss is no disaster. Love something every day, accept the fluster of lost door keys, the hour badly spent, the art of losing isn't hard to master. Then practice losing farther, losing faster, places and names, and where it was you meant to travel. None of these will bring disaster. Anyway, it goes on, but it's just kind of a lovely
1: Elizabeth Bishop.
2: Mm-hmm.
1: Okay, I'll have to look that one up.
2: There we go. Coming up, we'll bring you your daily dose of phenology, and then check in with the KEXC newsroom.
1: We receive support from the Adolescent Crisis Response Team. 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
1: 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I find that very interesting because towns can be very different, or places that you visit, whether they stop for pedestrians if you're out walking.
0: Oh, it's a very much a culture thing.
1: Yeah.
0: I think.
1: It's.
0: And sometimes as a pedestrian, I am going to say because I walk a lot in the town. Sometimes you got to toe that line of being like confident so that people stop without being aggressive.
1: Right. It's, you know, the Minnesota thing. No, you go. No, you go.
0: No, but also as a pedestrian, it's like you need to let the cars know, like, no, I do go first here. Uh-huh. But also like recognizing that cars don't always stop.
1: It's kind of
0: a hard thing to teach children.
1: A bunch of us were walking up the hill the other day here, and cars, we were kind of, there's like this corner to turn, but it has stop signs.
0: People often roll the stop there.
1: Well, this
0: I'm
1: one
0: just
1: didn't
0: say.
1: She didn't roll the stop sign, but we're good. There we go. Just keep it in mind.
0: All right. I think it's time for our daily dose of phenology before we head into our KAXA news update with Chelsea Perkins.
2: On today's date, in 1992, it finds me and my family along the banks of the Cannon River in southeastern Minnesota. The tree that catches our eye is the walnut. The walnut in the fall is covered in lime-sized and lime-green fruit. These are certainly not limes on a walnut tree, but the walnut has this very swollen fruit with a heavy covering on it. My uncle used to harvest the walnut trees from his yard and scatter them on the driveway right in front of his garage. And then every day as he drove in and out, he would knock the husks off of the nuts. And it takes a bit of doing. And that was his solution for a problem. But here we are experiencing walnut trees, something not commonly found here in northern Minnesota, and looking at these giant swollen lime-like fruits and examining them and peeling them and looking at the nut underneath. Quite an exploration for some of us northerners.

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1: It is time for the KAXC News Update, which you hear every Thursday here on the Thursday Morning Show. Good morning, Chelsea Perkins, our news director, joins us now. Good morning, Chelsea.
2: Good morning.
0: Here we are, less than a week, almost a week, since we all traveled down to the Minnesota State Fair. You were walking around with a microphone with a big fuzzy thing on top of it, talking to people was part of what you guys were doing. You and Emma were down there with us as well.
2: Yeah, I went kind of like a laser beam, went straight for the DNR fish pond because I just love the DNR fish pond. I love seeing all of those different kinds of fish in one little pond together. And I always am thinking, like, who's eating who later, you know? What's going on in there?
1: Wonder how many times they have to replenish a species because
2: right. I'm actually curious about that. Yeah. They do a little fish talk. I didn't stick around for that to hear the DNR folks nerding out about fish. But I did talk to a lot of people there while I was over there about our question of the week, which was, you know, what's your favorite lake? And boy, is it easy to get people to talk about that.
0: I was just going to ask you, is it easier than asking people post voting?
2: Yes. Asking people what their favorite lake is quite a bit easier than asking people, who'd you vote for?
0: Let's take a listen to some of what you heard.
3: What's your favorite thing about the lake that you're

0: picking?
1: That is...
2: I like to swim there.
1: We're in Ely here.
0: Yeah? What kind of swimming do you like the best?
3: Ooh, nobody had
2: diving.
1: There you go.
0: Diving. Ooh, are you good at diving?
2: Yeah.
0: What about you? You want to talk about why you like the lake so much?
2: Because it's a fun lake that you can find so many different things in.
0: Yeah? Like, what's your favorite thing to find?
2: Probably the dead crayfish.
0: Oh, dead crayfish, huh? Yeah, you find a lot of those?
4: Mm-hmm. This is my neighborhood lake, and I'm originally from Nebraska, so living in a place where there's a neighborhood lake is something that is still so magical to me, and having a place where we can go and take the kid and just walk and enjoy nature is, like, absolutely a dream.
5: So my dad grew up going to Cabotogama. Us kids have grown up going there, and now at the end of September, my dad is taking myself and siblings back to Cabotogama for his 80th birthday.
6: All right, my name is Gina. I am from Ely, Minnesota originally, and White Iron Lake is the best. Clear, awesome, relaxing. You can see and hear loons, and it takes you to a majestic hideaway.
0: Majestic hideaway, that no better way to put it. Little Trout Lake on the Wabana chain of lakes, and I got engaged there.
6: Oh, awesome. When did you get engaged?
0: 2 years ago.
6: Congratulations.
7: Yeah, we got the family cabin there, so we spent a lot of time there in the summer, and that's where we found our little furry friend Roy. Yeah, we saw him in the woods, and he kind of just followed us home. So we brought him back here to the Twin Cities.
0: And what does Roy look like?
3: He's big and orange.
7: Yes, very chaotic.
8: Is Roy a raccoon? Wait,
9: you know,
8: orange.
9: I liked leaving a little bit of mystery in that.
8: I don't know what that critter might be.
9: So that was a couple I was talking to. Their favorite lake was Roy Lake by Nisswa. And they found their cat, an orange tabby, named Roy. He wandered up to them out of the woods, and they named him after the lake. And so we had a fun little chat about that.
8: For some people, when they came to the booth, it was hard for them to choose, too.
10: They like felt the pressure, or like that they were abandoning another lake by choosing one.
8: Mm-hmm. But should it be nostalgia, or should it be the most recent lake?
10: But then we were like, hey, this is a zero pressure situation, okay? There's nobody's knowing where you're laying that pin, and that's okay. We did have a few Wisconsin pins as well on that map of favorite lakes, which we allowed. Yeah. We did allow it.
8: It was on the map.
10: Yep.
8: We just heard from Don from St. Paul, who said you can watch a live DNR fish cam from the Minnesota State Fair. It's like a window to a giant aquarium full of native fish.
10: Well, I didn't know they had a cam up there for that. So maybe we could see what happens when the species interact.
9: I think I know what I'm going to have on my second screen all day today.
8: I still think I'm going to get this out there into the world. I think we might need one of those cams right here on the Mississippi River.
10: True. I just saw a big eagle flying around this morning.
8: Have on our website so people can see what it's like to be here in northern Minnesota. I mean, I've said this before. No one's listening.
10: Oh, I've never heard it before. Or my ears were turned off.
8: Typical. Classic Kari.
10: I did tell Signa this week that she needs to remember how to turn those listening ears back on for the school year.
8: Yeah. Oy.
9: As long as you're the one that's going to climb up there and take off the ice in the winter.
10: Yeah, Heidi will clamber up there. No problem.
8: I've been trained. You know, remember my tightrope escapades? I mean, it's basically a tightrope, right?
10: Basically.
9: Yes, exactly.
10: Are you going to climb up the tower in Brainerd then to fix?
8: No,
10: to fix
8: I'm not.
10: Tower?
8: I'm not licensed.
10: Oh, okay. That's right. That's why. Yeah. Okay. All right, Chelsea, what else have you been working on? They're the news team.
9: Well, we just are very close to wrapping up our entries for our general election guide. So after the primaries and the results of those, we sent out emails to, oh my gosh, almost 900 people to participate in our general election guide. And that included pretty much every contested race across all of northern Minnesota from Crow Wing County northward. And we received a record-breaking 270 responses to our election guide. So we're pretty happy with that. You know, we really put a lot of effort into reaching out to people and inviting them to participate, explaining to them why we feel it's important that they do. And that includes a lot of phone calls and on top of sending out a lot of emails. And so we have a lot of conversations, leave a lot of voicemails with people saying, hey, we're real people. We're real journalists. We're from Northern Minnesota and we wanted to do this. So we're really happy with that response rate. And so now we are in the process of putting that information together for our website. And we're also, once again, for the primary, we did some printable editions, and we're going to be doing some print editions for the general. In fact, we're going to be actually printing them and distributing them this time around, and we're really excited about that edition. You know, I feel like that's something that has gone away a little bit with the move to digital. When I worked for the Brainerd Dispatch, you know, we used to have a print edition of the election guide that was something that we all put together as a staff, and that doesn't exist anymore. A lot of that has moved to websites, and honestly, there's a lot of people that don't have interest in looking at that information online or would just rather be able to page through and digest that information in a different way. So we're excited to offer that.
10: So Chelsea, where might, and we'll obviously get more detailed information when this is out there, but what are some locations that people might be able to find those printed guides at?
9: Well, we haven't made anything official yet with any organizations. However, we are expecting that we're going to be able to engage with libraries across the area to have those available there. We're hoping to have some conversations with some coffee shops and some other businesses where people sort of hang that might be interested in carrying them. So actually, this could be a great opportunity to call out to the listening public right now. If you would like some copies or you have a place you think would be a good fit to have some of our election guides available, please let us know. At this point, we know for certain that we will be printing a statewide candidate guide, and we're also going to be printing guides that are for Beltrami and Itasca County residents. So that includes every race that could possibly be on your ballot if you live in those two counties.
8: Did people use the primary guide?
9: Oh my gosh, yes. For our online edition, you know, it's hard to know how many people used our print versions. But our online edition, we had, you know, in the neighborhood of 180,000 page views of our candidate guides, which is just feels awesome when you put so much effort and work into creating something like that, that people are able to use it. We got so much positive feedback on just the range of questions we asked, the depth of the information that we provided, the way it was, you know, easy to navigate and to learn from. And it's such a proud moment to like have something like that come together after so much work and hair pulling to get something pulled together like that.
10: Well, and just thinking of how many people live in Northern Minnesota in our listening area, that's an incredible number. You know, of course, that's views from outside of our area and includes people checking multiple times. However, that is a really, really incredible number to be working with. So congratulations. And that was just for the primary. Excited about this endeavor for the general election. And I think with the physical copies, too, I mean, we're all seeing this sort of harken back to old times, right? Like people are just tired of looking at their phones, staring at screens all day long, every day. People of all ages. It's not even a generational thing anymore. So I think it's a smart move to have that as an option as well.
8: You know, and if you're listening right now, this gives you the ammunition with your people or people you run into when they say, I don't know anything about who's running for county commissioner. There's no information on it. You can tell them where there's information.
9: Yes. And, you know, we're hoping that we're able, it's an experiment every year still because we're new at this, right? We're new at doing this on this scale in this style. And so we're just trying to get the word out as best we can. So if you support our work, if you want people to know what KAXC News is doing, please tell your friends, you know, that word of mouth is one of the best ways, I think, that gets this information out. You trust your friends. You want your friends to be informed, right? You want your loved ones to have the information. So pass it along. Tell them how to find it. You know, it's not available yet. We're still working on the general election, but you can certainly still find information on our website about the people who won the primaries and what they answered for our primary guide questions. So that is available right now. But yeah, we're aiming for the end of this month to have that information available to time closely with when early voting begins, which is only like 3 weeks away.
8: Wow. And you know, the goal here is to get you to vote, is to get out, get involved in your community. That is our only and main goal here.
9: Yeah. Yes. And to feel informed while you do it, mm-hmm. you know, I think that it's easy to, like you said, say, I don't know anything about these candidates. Right. And in a lot of cases, it's fair. You know, mm-hmm. maybe there really truly is no information out there. And we can't guarantee that every single candidate that might be on your ballot answered our questions. We tried, but people are busy. People mm-hmm. don't find a value in it. As you know, they tell us, no, I know everyone in my community. And that may be true. And maybe no one needs to look up that candidate. But we know it's helping people. And we know that this information, you know, is valuable for folks to have.
8: And also to come, besides the election guide, we've got some partnerships going on with Lakeland Public Television and ICTV. There'll be some debates that you guys are involved in and leading some of these things going on. So that's also some additional information that'll be coming out prior to the election.
9: Yeah, we're excited to be partnering with ICTV on some forums, and we're going to be participating, like usual, for debate night on Lakeland Public Television, which, you know, that is such a big event that they put together, a week-long endeavor of bringing in all these legislative candidates to be under the bright lights of the studio, and we're grateful to be partnered with them again and looking forward to some potentially new little additions to how we work together. So, you know, what I love about those partnerships is that we are local media organizations that all have the same goal, right, of just a better informed public and getting more people to participate in the process and feel confident doing so.
8: Chelsea Perkins is the news director at KAXC. You can find out on the latest news and all of what we've been talking about at KAXC.org. Thanks, Chelsea.
10: Thanks, Chelsea.
9: Thank you.
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8: Mostly to partly sunny today with highs 77 to 84. Southeast winds 5 to 10, gusting up to 20. Tonight, increasing clouds with a chance of showers and thunderstorms. Temperatures in the mid-50s to low 60s.
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0: And that is new from Billy Strings off his new album, So Much for Goodbyes. I really like it. It's actually more traditional bluegrass than Billy, of course, is like very much in the jamgrass, progressive bluegrass world. But this album is steeped a little bit more in traditional bluegrass. It's so deep and rich, and it's like a matured Billy Strings. He lost his mom unexpectedly to addiction, and he thought she was clean. And so the album is a lot about the grief of that. And he also recently became a father. And so there's just lots of growth there in his life. And you can hear it in those songs.
1: Yeah. A. Martinez on Morning Edition talked with him on Tuesday morning. Really interesting conversation.
0: It was an incredible New York Times interview with him that goes deep. Yeah. You'll hear more about that on Spin That Ish coming up on Headwaters. This is KAXE, where we receive support from the Lake Country Journal, a local lifestyle magazine, sharing stories about places to go, things to do, and people to know in Lake Country. More at lakecountryjournal.com.
1: This is the Thursday morning show. It's people-powered KAXE. I'm Heidi Holton with Kari Hedlund. Kari, that's a new name for you.
0: Thank you. Nice.
1: Yeah. Wow.
0: It is time now for The Bright Spot. It's our chance to highlight the good things happening in northern Minnesota.
1: Marla Messerina is from the Leech Lake Band of Ojibwe. She's also an enrolled member of the Sisseton Wahpeton Oyate, and she's currently a junior at the University of Minnesota Twin Cities. We're talking to her today because she has been selected to be the co-president of the United National Indian Tribal Youth, or UNITY.
0: Good morning, Marla.
2: Good morning.
0: Thanks for being on with us. Heidi and I are stepping over each other, I guess.
1: Sorry. It's a morning, huh?
0: So first off, Marla, congratulations on being selected as this year's co-president. That's very exciting. Tell us about UNITY.
2: UNITY stands for United National Indian Tribal Youth. It's a national organization that serves thousands and thousands of Native youth across the nation. It's one of our biggest, I think we're like the biggest Native organization for Native youth, and we have a national conference every single year, which is kind of the highlight of UNITY. We gather a lot of Native youth from over the country. We get about like 3,000 Native youth every year, and we all come under the same roof. And the biggest thing about it is it's a place where Native youth can network and also brainstorm off each other about issues that we face as Native youth in our communities. And so it's amazing to get new ideas from our other youth councils and other individuals on what they do facing certain issues, but also share our own ideas and also just come up with new ideas as well. But UNITY has a lot. I could talk about UNITY for hours. There's so many different opportunities for Native youth to really, you know, instill the confidence within themselves and their indigenous identity. But there's just so many opportunities. There's the Earth Ambassador Program, which is for Native youth who, you know, really work towards land stewardship and who advocate for a lot of things for Mother Earth. And then there's also our 25 under 25, which is to highlight Native youth who are under the age of 25, who do a lot of work within their communities. And there's like so many different opportunities. You can model, you can, you know, be president of youth councils or run for the executive committee that I'm on. And there's just so many opportunities, and UNITY does an amazing job of like uplifting Native youth and, you know, really believing in them at such a young age. And it just helps with building confidence and also just knowing who you are. And I think understanding yourself as an indigenous youth is one of the most amazing things you can do. And UNITY is such a great place for that.
1: So you're, Marla, you're studying the Ojibwe language at the University of Minnesota. Can you talk a little bit about that, about how that ties you to past generations and, you know, how that kind of plays into UNITY as well?
2: Yeah, so I am doing a major, it's a double major with Ojibwe in science and nutrition to hopefully become a dietitian. But Ojibwe is one of my huge, very important like pillars of my life. I feel like my purpose is to be an Ojibwe teacher or do something with language immersion. I was in immersion when I was young, so that probably plays a part in it. But yeah, I feel like knowing how important it is to revitalize our language and knowing how important it is to instill that in, you know, our babies and our little young ones is very important. I feel like language holds a lot of our stories and a lot of our identity. And so when youth learn that and they connect with that at such an early age, they grow up with that sense of belonging and that sense of, you know, identity. I think just knowing who you are and knowing that, your culture is always going to be there for you, and knowing all these cultural things that you can lean back on as a Native youth is one of the strongest tools you can have. And so setting up our youth for that, for their life, is one of like the most things I think we can do to combat all these issues. And so I feel, as I was growing up, I was doing a lot of, like random cohorts with language. And right now I'm a part of the National Native American Language Resource Center's first gen, next gen like cohort. And it's just amazing to see all the different language work that you can do. There's not only learning it, there's not only teaching it, but there's policy work that you can do with language, and there's tribal government work you can do with language, and you can even start an immersion school. Like, I think being a part of that and learning all these things is kind of what ties me into leadership and unity. One of my goals as the Unity FIMACO president is to kind of connect Unity with the National Native American Language Resource Center, because I feel like with all the Native youth that we have within our program with Unity, I think a lot of youth would be really interested in language and learning about even their language. I know there's some youth who don't even know what their language is. So I feel like learning your language and also pushing this, language movement and teaching Native youth about their language rights is one of my goals.
1: Since you grew up going to immersion school and then now you're studying it, has it connected you with your elders? Have you been able to, communicate differently than you might have if you hadn't been focusing on this?
2: Yeah, I think immersion really helped me connect with who I was. And it wasn't even just immersion. I think being able to be in a school where you're doing all these cultural things, you're working with rice and you're going sugar bushing, but also connecting language with that, you're just living indigenously. And I think doing that really helped me know who I was at a young age and knowing what I have and my tools. And I think growing up, I always had a connection with those elders that were at the school. And I think being able to talk, like, I had my grandpa, Bob Jourdain, he's a first speaker, and I would go to his house and we would talk in Ojibwe, and it was really nice. But as I grew up, I did kind of not was using language anymore, because I went to public school. And so I didn't have, anywhere to speak. And I wasn't growing as a speaker. I was kind of just staying there. And so growing up, I feel like I was looking for resources, and I was talking, to other speakers and kind of just seeing, how are you guys doing that? How are you guys learning still? And I think language and having the language immersion experience still gives me opportunities to this day to kind of share my experience, but also know that there's obviously a need for more immersion schools and a need for a lot more language opportunities for Native youth to experience what I got to experience. I definitely give a lot of credit to my language teachers when I was young for where I am today. I think they really just helped me understand who I was and gave me this sense of like urgency to like learn my language still.
0: So, Marla, before you became co-president of the United National Indian Tribal Youth, were you an attendee? Did you grow up
2: Yeah.
0: going? Okay.
2: Yeah. This was my fifth Unity or fourth, I don't know. But my first Unity conference was in 2022, I believe. It was in Minneapolis. And I just remember it was during like the pandemic. It was like the first Unity conference after the pandemic. And my mom brought me, because she was a Unity girl too. And to all my siblings, and I remember seeing, the regional representatives go on stage and everything. And I was like, oh my God, that'd be so fun. Like, I want to do that. And so I kind of just took the healthy risk the next year to run for the Midwest regional representative, where I served for 2 years. And then I kind of took a year. I would say I took a year off, but I was still like an Earth Ambassador for Unity that year. And then I decided to run for the co-president position.
1: So what does it mean to be co-president? Like, what are your duties? What will you be focusing on?
2: So right now we're kind of still getting into the groove of things, but being the female co-president, I serve alongside my best friend. He's the male co-president. His name is Nathan Solorio. And we basically just co-lead the National Unity Council meetings. We meet monthly with our executive committee, but we also have our national council meeting with the Native youth, like I said, that were across the nation. And we meet once a year, and then we also meet at a mid-year conference. And then we also represent youth on the Unity Council of Trustees and help coordinate the work of the rest of the area representatives. We have 10 regional representatives on our executive committee that represent all the different regions. And I basically just help them and, make sure that they have the support that they need, but also Native youth across Indian country. I also have my own goals as the female co-president, and I'm really excited for as well. I think being able to have this platform where I can help Native youth in any direction is kind of exciting to me.
0: So, has it always been a co-presidential situation? Or was there like a singular president? Or I'm guessing, and you keep saying like female co-president and male co-president. So, that's a distinction there too.
2: Yeah, we have two co-presidents. One is female, and then there's male. So like male representatives will run, and then female representatives will run. Yeah, I think it's always been like that. I don't think I've remember a time or like, anything in the past Unity history, but I could be wrong. But yeah, there's two co-presidents, female, male, and then there's 10 area representatives.
1: It's got to be really cool. You described your co-president as your best friend. What's Nathan like? What are you? Tell us about him. What are you impressed by with him?
2: I love Nathan. He's my best friend. He is just his personality. I think a lot of Native youth really love. He's just really outgoing, and he can connect well with Native youth. And I think a lot of youth kind of gravitate to his energy, and that's a huge thing that I feel like is needed when you're in a position as that. And he is just amazing. I think he does a lot of work within his own community.

0: community in his whole life. And right now he's I think he just finished school, so he's doing some job in the hospital. I wish I knew. It was some like fancy word. But it seems really important. And I think just being in a position like this with Native youth, it's really important to just have that gravitating energy and to have kindness and to have inclusiveness. And I think Nathan really serves that well.
1: Where can people find out more about Unity? And can is this open to any Indigenous student in the nation? Can you talk about that?
0: Yeah, so Unity, you can go to the website. It's unityinc.org. And then there's also all the Instagram accounts. All the region area representatives have their own Instagram accounts. So there's like the Rocky Mountain, there's like Northwest Unity. But you can look on Instagram too, like Unity. And then, yeah, Unity is open to any Indigenous Native youth across the nation, Alaska Native youth, Hawaiian Native youth. It's through the ages of 14 to 24. And you can be involved as an individual if you're doing work as an individual or you just want to check it out. You also can be involved as a youth council. And that's kind of all of our jobs as on the executive committee is to help anyone who wants to start a youth council for their school, for your program, for your reservation. I have experience with that as well. And so if anyone's interested in wanting to start that up for their school, whether you're a youth or an adult or, a community member, I think it always starts with that one person. If you're not going to do it, who else will? And I think youth councils are the best way to uplift Native youth and to also give them a healthy small community within their community. And so, yeah, Unity is open to anyone who's between the ages and American Indian.
2: Before we let you go, tell us why your double major is also in nutrition, diet and nutrition.
0: I always wanted to do something in healthcare. I was thinking about nursing, but I could not do with blood. And then there was just other things, I was like, I don't think I could be in the hospital. I don't think I could be a dentist. I don't like, and so I feel like dietitian and working with learning about nutrition just really interests me, especially with my interests growing up. My mom was a doula, and I think I've always wanted to do something with working with Indigenous pregnant women and making sure that they knew all their like nutritional needs and all that, and the importance of, no drug use during pregnancy and the importance of making sure you're eating really good and all that. I also growing up, there's a lot of adolescent pregnancies in our communities, and I think that's something that we kind of struggle with in our communities is just lack of education. And I feel like once I get certified and once I become a dietitian and registered dietitian, that I'll have the platform to talk about that and maybe educate Native youth at a young age about the importance of nutrition overall, but also, why it's important to also know, the safety and the risk of, being pregnant at a young age, but also if you are like the resources, like I want to give them resources, but also traditional resources and our traditional medicines and our traditional foods and all that. And so I think there's just so much that I want to do as a registered dietitian once I get it. But I think also just having our community, knowing all the struggles that our community deals with, nutritionally, due to, our government's evolving policies of giving us fry bread, like stuff to make fry bread and stuff. Like, I just think learning about our foods and learning about our nutrition and all this, we could really like take back our health and really just become healthy communities. And that's just with education and knowing about it. So that's what I found I can do in the healthcare, so.
1: This is Marlo Messerino. She's going to change the world.
2: Yeah.
1: And
2: You're chosen for this segment called Bright Spot, and you are certainly a bright spot.
1: Bright young leader,
2: yeah.
1: and you're doing great work.
0: Oh, thank you. I appreciate that.
1: This year's female co-president of Unity. Learn more about the organization at unityinc.org. Thank you so much, Marla. Best of luck
0: Thank
1: to you.
0: you.
1: Yeah.
2: Bye-bye.
0: Yeah.
1: Thanks.
2: This has been The Bright Spot, made possible with support from the Minnesota Arts and Cultural Heritage Fund.
1: The youth, man, they're going to save us.
3: For 500 years, my people have resisted. For 500 years, we will resist again. We cannot protect that seventh generation if we do not protect the earth. We cannot protect ourselves if we do not protect the earth. The earth gives us life, not the American government. They have made us to believe that they are power. but they are not. They are violent and they are brutal, but they are not power. We are a natural part of the earth. As a natural part of the earth, we have the energy and the power that is the earth. The earth will take care of us if we will remember the earth in more than just our words.

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See, they didn't go to heaven or hell. They're here. They are spirit power. We connect with them. They will help us.

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We will take our minds away from them, because through their manipulation of our mind, they control our spirit.

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The earth will heal itself. 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

0: We must go back to the ways of the earth. 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We must never quit. We must build our power.
1: 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I'm Kari Headland here with Heidi Holton.
2: That was Annie Humphrey, a singer-songwriter, but also one of KAXE's many volunteer hosts.
1: That's true. And that song also features John Trudell. And if you were looking to get over to the event in Deer River,
2: Ball Club.
1: Ball Club, where Annie just recently painted some basketball courts.
2: Mm-hmm.
1: You guys had her on the morning show a couple Fridays or last Friday, and it was such a great conversation. That event did get rescheduled to it's Art of the Game. It's a new mural painted by Annie, and it's been rescheduled to Sunday, September 27th. It includes a 3-on-3 basketball tournament from noon to 3, a dinner at 6, and a concert and fashion show to follow. And all events will take place at or near the powwow grounds in Ball Club.
2: Coming up, local news with the Up North Report. The news of the weather is we're expecting 77 to 84 across the region with southeast winds 5 to 10, gusting up to 20. Increasing clouds tonight with a chance of showers and thunderstorms. Temperatures in the mid-50s to low 60s.
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2: Thanks also to Bemidji Brewing, celebrating the changing seasons with fall seasonal beers, offering Oktoberfest, Autumn IPA, and Espresso Porter on tap and in six packs throughout the region. 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
1: The Edge Gallery in Big Fork presents work from mixed media artist Susanna Gaunt during this month of September. There's an opening reception today from 5 to 7. The gallery is open Thursday through Saturday from 10 to 4.
3: For KAXE News, I'm Larissa Donovan with the Up North Report. A 43-year-old man is dead following an apparent drowning Tuesday on Ely Lake near Eveleth. The St. Louis County Sheriff's Office reports the man was paddleboarding with his juvenile daughter on the lake around 7 p.m. when he fell in and became unresponsive. His daughter pulled him toward the shore, where residents helped get him on land and began CPR. Despite the assistance of emergency responders and the man's family and friends, he was pronounced dead at the scene. Neither the man nor his daughter were wearing life jackets at the time of the incident. The man's identity was not yet released Wednesday afternoon. A provision to delay a federal ban on hemp-derived products is on its way to the president's desk for a signature. The provision, authored by Senators Amy Klobuchar and Rand Paul, will delay the looming hemp ban through December 11th. This is 1 month later than it was originally slated to begin. The bill also bans synthetic hemp derivatives. Klobuchar says the bipartisan act is, quote, good news for Minnesota's farmers, brewers, small businesses, and customers. Congress closed the hemp loophole that was part of the 2018 Farm Bill in November 2025. The 2018 language only included restrictions on the Delta-9 THC variant. This allowed other THC variants and cannabis-derived products to be sold with few regulations in gas stations, vape shops, and other retailers. Senator Tita Smith wrote in her statement that, quote, adults should have the freedom to purchase a THC beverage if they want to, and that Minnesota has created, quote, one of the strongest, most carefully regulated systems in the country to allow the sale of hemp products. The Superior National Forest continues to reopen wildfire-impacted recreation areas in and around the Boundary Waters Canoe Area Wilderness. Five more recreation areas along the Echo Trail and six entry points in the LaCroix and Kawishui Ranger districts will reopen Tuesday. Visitors should remain cautious and diligent about entering fire-impacted areas. Minnesotans who enjoyed time out on the lakes this summer might have noticed a difference in boater etiquette. Backers of a relatively new law say training requirements could be making a splash in keeping waterways safer. In July of 2025, Minnesota began requiring teens and some adults to take a training course and earn an operator's permit before driving a watercraft. State data show boating fatalities are down significantly this summer compared to previous years. Gabrielle Jabor is a longtime marina owner in the Minnetonka Bay area who closely follows the issue. He likes what he sees.
4: The lake is a little more under control, and and the behavior is a lot more reasonable than it has been.
3: He acknowledges higher fuel prices might be influencing the numbers by creating less boat traffic. Still, he's a big believer in the new law and hopes water recreation groups around the state embrace it. The permit requirement is for operators 12 and up with a phased-in timeline for certain adults. Currently, it applies to those born after June 30th, 2000. So far, nearly 50,000 online versions of the course have been taken. The Department of Natural Resources says it's too early to draw conclusions, also citing other possible factors. In Crow Wing County, Phil Rollins recently completed a long tenure on the Bay Lake Improvement Association's board of directors. He agrees it might take some time to get a true sense of the certification program's effectiveness, but he sees promise.
5: We have both young and older people driving very powerful boats on Bay Lake, and I am very hopeful that the certification program will help make the lake safer than it probably is now.
3: The group Minnesota Lakes and Rivers pushed for the new law, pointing out responsibly driven wake boats minimize the risk of shoreline erosion and lakebed disruption. Thanks to Minnesota News Connection for this story. Grand Itasca Clinic and Hospital in Grand Rapids announced it will change its name to reflect its longstanding relationship with Fairview Health Services along the Iron Range. The organization will now be known as Fairview Grand Itasca. A news release states the transition will occur over the coming months with updated signage, digital platforms, and patient communications. A change will not affect patient appointments, medical records, insurance coverage, or services currently offered. That's it for the Up North Report. From the KAXE News Desk, I'm Larissa Donovan, telling the stories of northern Minnesota through local news.
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This is the Thursday morning show on KAXE. That was Greg Freeman with Indu. I'm Kari Headland here with Heidi Holton. It is looking, shaping up to be a nice morning outside this morning. Partly sunny skies. Bagley at 64 degrees. Brainerd up to 69. Grand Rapids 65. Hibbing at 63 degrees. Bemidji and Aiken at 65. We were on a call yesterday where a couple, one person was from Kentucky, one was from Chicago, and they were under just this massive heat

0: days prior that I went swimming.
1: Yeah.
0: And it felt quite a bit cooler.
1: Yeah.
0: So, but this weekend, it's still looking warm. So I'm definitely going to go.
1: Yeah, I should too. You're right. I'm going to do it this weekend. Here's some things going on this weekend. Speaking of it, Bovee Farmers Days. I think it's like their 120th or something.
0: What? Yeah, maybe. I remember their 110th.
1: Okay.
0: But that's right.
1: September
0: 4th
1: through the 7th. Fireworks Saturday at dusk. Parade Monday at 11. There'll be a book sale each day, live music, a car show, and a petting zoo.
0: Wow.
1: And Mask and Rose Theater in Poposki hosts the Root Beer Lady, a one-woman show about Dorothy Moulter of the Boundary Waters. 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
0: Also, Friends of the Walker Public Library are having their book sale Friday from 10 to 4 and Saturday 10 to noon. 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If you know of more events, we'd love to hear from you. You can email psa@kaxe.org. Also, Clocko Brewing in Grand Rapids is hosting a job storytelling event on Friday at 6 o'clock to kick off Labor Day weekend. 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
1: 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And we'll hear her remembrance coming up next.
2: 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I'm Steve Inskeep.
3: And I'm Michelle Martin. Good morning. One of the greatest jazz singers of her generation has died. Cassandra Wilson was 70 years old.

0: That's Wilson singing Piper from her 1999 album, Traveling Miles. Nate Chenin is here to help us remember Wilson. He's a music critic and the editorial director at the jazz and classical music-focused member station, WRTI in Philadelphia. Nate, good morning.
1: Good morning, Michelle.
0: It's a sad day.
1: Yeah. It is.
0: So what made Cassandra Wilson so special?
1: Well, you have to start with her voice, you know. It was deep, it was dusky. You know, describing it was always a challenge, but, you know, it made me think of, you know, applewood smoke or dark honey. And it was one of those voices, if you knew it at all, you knew it within a note, you know. She just was so distinctive. And that voice was so luxurious, you could forgive her if she luxuriated in it herself. But she really didn't, you know. She always resisted complacency. She was an artist who constantly pushed herself. She surrounded herself for, you know, decades with some of the most advanced jazz musicians. And that played out no matter what she was singing.
0: And she wrote her own songs, but she was also known for her covers. Which ones stand out to you?
1: Well, her Blue Note Records debut, which was called Blue Light Till Dawn, it features some of my favorites, including Black Crow by Joni Mitchell, who was a formative hero, and Tupelo Honey by Van Morrison. And then a few years later, she released New Moon Daughter. It begins with Strange Fruit, a song associated with Billie Holiday, and then goes right into a track by U2, Love is Blindness. And later there are songs by Hank Williams and Neil Young, and then probably most famously, Last Train to Clarksville, which was a signature hit for the Monkees.

0: I mean, the Monkees, right? I mean, the fact that you can go from Hank Williams and Neil Young to the Monkees, that's a wow. So, you know, she was from Jackson, Mississippi. How do you think that influenced her sound?
1: Very deeply. You know, Jackson is a southern city, of course, and it's historically a musical crossroads. It's a place where you get Delta blues and country music and gospel and jazz all in convergence. And that was Cassandra Wilson. You know, she carried that blended sensibility of American music with her, even during all those years that she lived in the Northeast working with those great New York jazz musicians.
0: Hard to sum it up in just a few seconds, but what will Cassandra Wilson's legacy be?
1: Well, you know, with her repertoire and with her instincts, she really changed the idea of what a jazz vocalist can do and how they can do it, you know? And it's hard to see there being artists like Norah Jones or Liz Wright in the jazz space without her. And, you know, she also had influences on neo-soul, people like Corinne Bailey Ray and Erykah Badu, and Americana. You know, I now hear it in artists like Rhiannon Giddens and Alison Russell.
0: All right, have to leave it there for now. That's Nate Chenin. He's a music critic and the editorial director at member station WRTI. Nate, thank you. This is NPR News.
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3: September is Suicide Prevention Month. Joining us now are Itasca County Sheriff Joe Dasovich and Randall Yoder with the Itasca County Veterans Crisis Response Team. Thanks for joining us this morning, you guys.
4: Thank you.
5: Thank you.
2: Not an easy topic, but that's part of the reason we wanted to talk to you today. Why is it important for us to be upfront in talking about suicide?
4: One thing I'd say is our rates of suicide are higher in rural Itasca County. We roughly have around 11 to 13 a year, and it's an important topic.
5: Yep, and a lot of them are males. And we're the first or the front line many times to help individuals steer away from suicide.
2: Yeah. So how, Sheriff, tell us a little bit how you're, what does that mean that you're the front line of this?
4: So our deputies are in the field medical examiners. It's a model that we use in Itasca County. So we are the first on scene. We investigate the incident and work closely with 211 and the VCRT crisis response team to help the families process after that as well.
3: Sheriff, you also mentioned about rural Itasca County. Is this broadly speaking, you know, for rural areas?
4: Yes, rural areas are
3: in general
4: more susceptible. Yes.
3: Okay.
2: And is it cross generations, the rates, or?
4: That is kind of, every year it seems it changes for us what we deal with. This year it seems like we've had a lot more elderly, and it's definitely more predominant in males.
2: Randall, tell us a little bit about Veteran Crisis Response Team and your role when it comes to suicide.
5: So the Veteran Crisis Response Team has been around for about 4 years. It is part of First Call for Help with the regular CRT. Cree Larson, our director of First Call for Help, thought it was important to start a Veteran Crisis Response Team due to the number or the lack of number of veterans being seen with the high population of veterans in Itasca County. And so since we've been in place, we've seen an increase of veterans reaching out to us. And what better person to meet with a veteran, another veteran, and our team is made of only veterans.
3: Wow. So it's an umbrella of First Call for Help 211.
5: Yes.
3: Okay.
5: Yes, it is.
3: Okay. So can you guys explain how 988 works, and if people call or text that number when in crisis, what happens? What is that number?
4: So 988 is the national suicide prevention number, and Itasca County is one of the answering points, so that we have a staffed facility to handle those calls when they or texts when they come in.
2: Randall, you talked about the team of veterans that are helping other veterans. What kind of training? How do you go about, you know, making those conversations happen and be effective?
5: Well, for one thing, first criteria is being a veteran. You can make a connection pretty quickly with other veterans to live that experience of what they may have gone through, maybe not have gone through the same experiences, but to have that connection and to just care for them, to show up for them, to meet them where they're at, whether it's at their home, a coffee shop, the hospital, or out on a dusty country road at 2 a.m. in the morning.
3: You guys have mentioned a couple times about how males tend to be more predominantly affected by this. What is the research behind that? Do you know why? I know that's not an easy question.
4: I'd say we have a harder exterior. It's tougher for us to talk about issues that we face.
5: Yeah, and especially a veteran. When we were in the military, any mention of mental health or suicidal thoughts, you were sent directly to the mental health office. And a lot of times that was a step out the door, so to speak. And it showed weakness.
3: Randall, do you think that's changing at all?
5: I believe it is, as people talk about it a little bit more, are upfront with it, and just asking the simple question, are you thinking of suicide? You know, that opens the door many, many times. And that's a way of showing you're caring, too, is recognizing there's something going on. Are you thinking of suicide?
2: Do you hear from friends and family that are, like, concerned about their loved ones and want to, you know, don't really know where to go?
4: Yeah, quite often we get those calls into dispatch. I mean, I've dealt with it myself, too. I lost a brother to suicide, so I'm not afraid to have those tough conversations with individuals. And, you know, we're even seeing an uptick in youth. And I'd like to put it out there that NAMI does offer lesson plans for teachers to have this conversation with youth in their classroom.
2: I'm so sorry to hear about your brother. That's got to be tough and help in some sense to work with other people, but both those things at the same time.
4: Mm-hmm.
2: Yeah.
3: What else would you guys like people to know about suicide awareness and what this month is for?
5: There's always someone there for you. 988, you can call in, you can text in, 211, and then the regular number for first call for help here is 218-326-8565. They are manned 24/7. CRT is manned 24/7. There's someone always there for you to talk with.
4: There are a ton of resources in our area, and no matter what is on your mind, we can get you to someone that specializes in that or someone that can relate to you on that topic.
2: Yeah.
4: And our VCRT, I'll give a little thing for Randall here. They are an extraordinary team. So if there are any veterans out there, like Itasca County, VCRT is one of a kind.
2: Hmm. Well, and I mentioned the, you know, friends and family. I mean, you don't want to cause attention or what would you say to people that might be worried about someone but think, well, it'll probably be okay?
4: I'd say, why take that chance? People have a tough time, like, reaching out. So if they've reached out and then they say they're fine, chances are they're probably just downplaying it, and you should probably give them a little more of a nudge to make that next step.
3: That's Itasca County Sheriff Joe Dasovich and Randall Yoder of the Veterans Crisis Response Team. Thank you guys for coming in this morning and talking about this, and for being open about this.
2: Mm-hmm.
3: Yeah.
5: Well, thank you for having us.
3: Of course.
4: Thank you.
2: You're welcome. Coming up, we've got Headwaters with your host, DJ Dang.
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0: Thanks so much to our guests for talking about what isn't easy, suicide and suicide prevention. A couple of things we did not quite get to is they gave us this cable gun lock that they will help people. If you are concerned about your loved one, they can give this to you for free to lock the guns in your homes. And they also wanted us to remind folks that there's an adolescent crisis response team as well in this region and across a lot of northern Minnesota, too. Just Itasca County.
1: That was a conversation with Itasca County Sheriff Joe Dasovich and Randall Yoder of the Veterans Crisis Response Team here on 91.7 KAXE Grand Rapids, 90.5 KVXE Bagley Bemidji, 89.9 Brainerd, and on your smart speakers, celebrating 50 years of people-powered radio in northern Minnesota. 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
0: Mostly to partly sunny today, highs upper 70s to mid 80s with southeast winds 5 to 10, gusting up to 20. Tonight, increasing clouds with a chance of showers and thunderstorms. Temperatures 56 to 62, east winds 5 to 10, and gusting up to 20 miles an hour.
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faith when you go fishing, except the worms that are in your brain. I hope you sit out in the sun all day. You don't ever

That is the West Texas Exiles with a song called Cards off their new release, 8,000 Days. Before that, Nathan Evans Fox, Landlords, Bill Lee, etc. Man was wishing ill on people in that tune. It's pretty good. Olive Jones before that with the song Kingdom. And we began today's Headwater set with Allison Russell and Devin Gilfillian. Love is a Golden Lion off Allison Russell's brand new record, In the Hour of Chaos. Good morning, I'm DJ Dang. This is Headwaters, your source for the late summer sounds from all of the late summer towns. Thank you so much for being here on People Powered Radio, KAXE. 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There's an opening reception Thursday, September 3rd from 5 to 7. The gallery is open Thursday through Saturday from 10 to 4. And we'd like to thank Patterson's Clothing in downtown Bemidji, an apparel retailer serving the Northwoods since 1930. 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Coming up at 9:30 will be our album of the week from Alabama Shakes, and 9:45 every Monday through Friday at 9:45 you can catch our daily slice of green cheese. And the music team is back, all three of us reunited for the first time in some months, and we'll be playing Spin That Ish at 10:15, where we discuss our favorite songs and albums of the last month. You can catch that at 10:15. It's a really funny, good conversations we had this time. But I suppose I could say that every time. It's always quite a joy doing Spin That Ish with Kari Hedlund and Malachi Coons. I'm DJ Dang, and this is an oldie but a goodie. I was just kind of looking for something in our CD library, and my eyes passed the name Iris Dement. This is Our Town.

That song right there went to number one on the U.S. singles chart and number two in the U.K. on this day in 1966. The cut had then Yardbird and future Led Zeppelin guitarist Jimmy Page. Ooh, I could have used that for a slice of green cheese today. And, of course, the artist is Donovan. And I will admit, a little bit of ignorance here. I think for the longest time I thought that was a Beatles song. I swear, I don't know what I'm thinking sometimes. But that was Donovan with Sunshine, Superman. Before that, we heard Suki Waterhouse has a new record out called Loveland, and it's full of groovy, semi-oddball, but mostly groovy pop gems. We heard the song Season by Suki Waterhouse. Margaret Glaspie off her new record of mostly acoustic and kind of raw tunes. That one there, Petty, what was the line? Not clairvoyance, but I thought being able to read someone's mind was what love was about. And of course, yeah, no. Margaret Glaspie with Petty, and Iris DeMent started that set off with Our Town. I'm DJ Dang. This is Headwaters right here on People Powered Radio, KAXC. So glad you're here. 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And we'd like, programming is on KAXC is supported in part by Ampers, Minnesota's community radio stations, and Proof Alliance, handing out extra large reusable tote bags at 10 a.m., noon, and 2 p.m. each day of the state fair at the Ampers booth in the education building. The Kingwood Mad Splatters Senior Art Group has their work on display at the Brainerd Public Library now through September. Their group is open to the public every Wednesday at the Center in Brainerd from 11 until 1. And the 53rd Annual Oboshing Powwow is September 4th to the 7th in Ponema. Find a full schedule of events at redlakenationnews.com. It is time now for the KAXC Album of the Week. Alabama Shakes, I Must Be Dreaming is the name of the album. It's their first record in 11 years and only their third overall as a group. They've been around 15 or 16 years, three albums. And the group is primarily a trio now, with the original drummer has been replaced and they have a touring drummer with them. And this album brings a mellower, more soulful sound, and it showcases Brittany Howard's falsetto vocals. A little bit less howl and growl on this one. They've gotten older. They're having families. They're getting engaged. And the sound is reflected in the record. We're going to hear the title track, I Must Be Dreaming by Alabama Shakes. This is our album of the week. Let us know what you think of it. You can text us at 218-326-1234.

cool new record from a group from Manchester, England, West Side Cowboy. Shout out to my co-worker Andrew DeZingle for helping me to that record. Like it a lot. Before West Side Cowboy, we heard Lido Pimienta. The song was called Hoy Por Ti, featuring Nelly Furtado. Hoy Por Ti is today with you, today for you. And she says, mañana por ella, like tomorrow for them. Tomorrow's for everyone else, today is for you, by Lido Pimienta. And our album of the week by Alabama Shakes, I Must Be Dreaming, is the name of the record. And we heard I Feel Hope Coming. Let us know what you think of the album of the week. You can text us at 218-326-1234. And while you're sharing your thoughts on Alabama Shakes, keep that phone handy because it is time for a slice of green cheese or daily trivia question. Be the first to call in with the correct answer and we'll send you a coupon for a treat at an area business. Thanks goes out to today's sponsors, Keg and Cork in Bemidji, Crowing Food Co-op in Brainerd, and Hotel Rapids in Grand Rapids for making the daily slice of green cheese possible. If you won sometime in the last month or so, just slow down and let someone else have a go. Here is today's question. Walter Becker passed away on this day in 2017. Becker was the guitarist and co-founder of what group that fused rock, pop, R&B, and jazz? If you know the answer or you want to make a guess, you can call 218-326-1234. The question again is, Walter Becker passed away on this day in 2017. Becker was the guitarist and co-founder of what group that fused rock, pop, R&B, and jazz? Call 218-326-1234 with your guess. And while we're waiting, we're going to hear my new favorite tune of the last few months, for sure. It's by a group called Crooked Fingers. This song's called Insomnia.

We have a winner for today's slice of green cheese. Cindy from Ironton will be going to the Crow Wing Food Co-op. And Cindy correctly answered the question. Walter Becker passed away on this day in 2017. Becker was the guitarist and co-founder of what group that fused rock, pop, R&B, and jazz? And, of course, the answer is Steely Dan. 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This week's host will be Mike Spry right here in the downtown Bemidji KBXE studios. And right now we are going to hear a tune from Steely Dan.

Oh boy, Michelle David and the True Tones with the song Running. Before that, of course, Steely Dan with the song Do It Again. And this is 91.7 KAXE Grand Rapids, 90.5 KBXE Bagley Bemidji, 89.9 Brainerd. 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Good morning. This is Headwaters right here. And I am your host, DJ Dang. 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Thank you so much for your patience. And let's take a quick look at weather in the listening region. It's kind of going to be warm, but bearably warm, and some nice end of summer weather. Today, partly sunny, highs in the upper 70s to low 80s with southeast winds 5 to 10, gusting up to 20 miles per hour. And tonight, increasing clouds, a chance of showers and thunderstorms, temps 56 to 62. East winds gusting up to 20 miles per hour. Tomorrow, Friday, patchy fog early, then partly sunny, high 75 to 82, low overnight in the upper 50s, low 60s. And Saturday, more of the same, partly sunny, highs in the upper 70s to low 80s. Our KAXE question of the week is, tell us about your favorite things about a fair, whether it's the Minnesota State Fair, your county fair, or a local fair. Text us at 218-326-1234. And if you missed our live broadcast from the Great Minnesota Get-Together, you can tune in this Saturday at 9 a.m. for KAXE Rewind, excerpts from the Minnesota State Fair, including a KAXE Blue Ribbon winning volunteer. And I know who it is, and I know what they made, but I'm not going to say it. You can tune in on Saturday morning and figure out who that is. After Dark is our late-night Saturday show outside the normal KAXE mix. Tune in after Green Cheese at 9 p.m. to hear punk, hip-hop, electronic, metal-themed shows, and more. This week's host, Diane Ott, will be playing back-to-school rockin' blues. Coming up, maybe about 10, 15 minutes, we'll be...

be Spin That-ish, where the music team, Kari Hedlund, Malachi Coons, and myself, DJ Dang, talk about our favorite songs and albums of the last month. And this is a good one this month. We hadn't had a chance to chat together for a few months, and we were lucky to be able to do it this month. And you can tune in somewhere around 10:15, 10:20 to hear that. Melissa Carper is a musician who's bouncing up on all kinds of stuff, her own solo records, and then in this sort of an all-star group, I guess you'd call it, but the group's called Sad Daddy. They have a really good record out called Ozark Shine, and this is the question that so many of us have asked in our lifetimes. Did we turn off the stove?

0: That's a debut album from an artist from New Orleans called Ombre on Jay-Z's Rock Nation label. Before that, Professor Longhair, also out of New Orleans, with his song Junko Partner. 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And now it is time for Spin That Ish, our monthly music conversation with the music team, Kari Hedlund, Malachi Coons, and myself, DJ Dang, talking about the tunes that we're grooving to and are moving us, and also about what do we call each other from the towns we reside in, and things about the solar system, the sun and the moon. Right now, this is time for Spin That Ish.
1: We're going to talk Billy Strings.
2: We're going to talk Billy Strings. Don't you worry about it.
1: All right, we'll wait.

0: know if anyone else noticed this, but our very first one of these was August last year.
1: Oh, really?
0: Yeah.
1: Baby's 1 year old?
0: I saw him, at least if my folder is correct, and I've been doing them all like by month, and I saw there was a folder already called August in it.
1: You know, that might be right.
0: And I think maybe we did this. This is
2: you are the overlord of calendars and time, so I trust you.
1: As he said before, that he doesn't use calendars.
0: I actually don't use a calendar. I've actually made it this far in life with everything in my head and missed very few events.
2: Amazing.
1: I would love to talk to you when you are...
0: I don't have kids, though.
1: I was...
2: So you forgot, you have to say that as a childless man, I don't use a calendar.
0: Yes.
2: Well, welcome to Spin That Ish's 1 year anniversary and therapy session.
1: Exactly right.
0: Yeah.
2: Text us your concerns with your relationships. 218.
0: 326-1234.
1: Relationships with people and calendars. Maybe maybe both.
0: You know, I recognize their importance, but they don't have to be for everybody.
1: Sure. Okay. This is Spin That Ish with the KAXE music team. And so it not only marks a year, it marks the first time in a while that it's been the full team, and we are so back.
0: We are.
1: I'm Kari Hedlund.
0: I'm Malachi Coons.
2: I'm DJ Dang. I'm here to spin the baby.
1: Spin the baby. You get to hear this each month on Headwaters, where we talk about some of our favorite albums and songs, and mostly our personal favorites released in the last month. So we are talking about August releases now. Let's dive right in. Malachi, what are you hitting us up with your first song pick?
0: Yeah, first song, something that I was almost dabbling going for album, but very, very recent, so I didn't go full album yet, but it's New Alabama Shakes, and I picked the very first song on the album, which is the new, the song's called Tea Time, and it has a, in Dan's write-up, he said the bass player kind of structured a lot of the songs, which it still sounds like Alabama Shakes, but I kind of like the way, I don't know what his background is, but this first song reminds me a little bit of like, I don't know if it's like Jay Dilla's drums, or it's got a really like fun drum beat that kind of goes in. And then you have Brittany Howard's falsetto up above it all. And I really like it. It's the first song from the new album called Tea Time.

0: They're sort of like staccato, but I don't know what it is. I don't know if he has a hip hop background or like I get some D'Angelo drums. I just really like that song.
1: Well,
2: I think you were right with the J Dilla comparison. I didn't think of it when I listened to that song, but as soon as you said it, and now I listen to it, it's got that sort of slopey, staggering, funky beat. You know, it's not like immediately funky, but the more you listen to it, it's got its own funky rhythm to it. And holy cow, Brittany Howard's vocals! Are you kidding me?
1: They do like just keep getting better. The bass line in that also had more of a staccato, like. Like in the background, that was so the bassist. I haven't dug into this album yet. I've just listened to it in the background of a vehicle while I was having a conversation, so I haven't really dug in to the album yet. But so the bassist helped formulate some of these songs, Dan.
2: That's my understanding, yeah, because Brittany Howard was just on tour and making her own music, and he was at home with his family and kids, and once he put the kids to bed, it was music time for him. And so he came up with some of the skeletal foundations of the songs and then started sharing them with the band members, and they built the tunes from there.
1: Cool. I don't feel like that's a very common way of putting together songs.
2: I think previously they would all play together, or Brittany Howard would maybe be the main sort of idea creator, and they would build off her ideas.
0: It's been hitting early. Again, I almost went for the album, but I thought maybe I'm jumping the gun on that one. So,
1: nice.
0: But I like that song a lot.
1: All right, Dan, let's hear from you.
2: Well, fresh back from a trip to Dublin, and the Mary Wallopers are a band that's riding the wave of Kneecap and Lancome and, you know, Fontaine's DC that are just, there's an incredible energy to Irish music right now, from trad music to hip hop to rock, all over the place. Even CMAT, right? There's just one after another right now. And Mary Wallopers are a little bit more in the trad punk vein. And this song, Kit Kat Club, I think it just rips. And I included it particularly because at the very end, the Elan pipes kick in. And it's one of the oldest and most difficult Irish traditional instruments to play. And you'll hear it right at the end here. It's got a very unique sound.
3: The rest.

0: That song is so good.
1: It's so fun.
2: Ripping. They compare it to, they claim it's a rockabilly song, which I think is interesting. Uh-huh. If you try and listen to it that way, it does have a different little bit of a vibe to it, I think.
1: Yeah, the first thing that popped out to me, it's in the section that you included there, is like when everything drops out and there's like that guitar line, it reminded me of some like boogie blues, like sort of stuff.
2: Interesting.
1: But I get the rockabilly totally. Yeah. Like, I don't know. It's just so fun. So I can't wait for this album.
0: The Elan pipes, are those just a very form of bagpipes?
2: In a way, bagpipes are played, you have a pipe that you breathe into with your mouth, and the Elan pipes, you use your elbow only, so there's no mouthpiece, there's no connection to your mouth, it's just through your elbows, and it's like wrestling a cat that's fighting an octopus. It's a crazy hard instrument. I've been in Irish traditional music sessions myself. I used to play the boron, and watching people play that instrument and learn how to play that instrument is wild, wild. So it's cool to hear it on this sort of like punked up rockabilly boogie blues Irish reel kind of tune. And they're coming to the Fine Line in March. And if you want to see me getting out of my head, you should join me at that show.
0: And I think music team field trip. We've been talking about this.
1: I know. We need to take our first one. Hey, sign me up again.
0: Yeah.
1: I don't have kids. Wide open.
2: Your calendar.
1: I'll put it on my mental calendar.
0: Yeah.
1: But yeah, I think that one came out like as, I don't know, like a little EP or like a few songs. And there is a full album coming out at some point this year. So,
0: yeah.
2: Paddy Wackery.
1: Yeah.
0: Mm-hmm. The Mary Walpers. Yeah. Hey, there you
1: jinx.
0: Go.
1: Nice. All right, Kari.
0: All right. My pick is one that is an artist on a label that we don't typically play, Jay-Z's label.
1: Oh.
0: I went with Ombre's Art of Letting Go. Yes. Ombre has a new album out, Peyote, and The Art of Letting Go is the first single that was released from the album. And I wasn't sure. This is one of those songs. Sometimes when we review music, a little making the sausage here content. Sometimes when we review songs or review albums, it's a little bit of a question mark of, will this work? Does this fit in with KAXE? And it takes hearing it sometimes to make that declaration that, yep, this is it. And Malachi, you played it on the air the other day as I was driving, and I was just like, oh, yes. Like, this is right up in the vein of Arlo Parks, in my opinion. And I just love this song. This is The Art of Letting Go from Ombre.

0: Like the guitar beat riff in the background too throughout the whole song. Love that.
1: I like that little change at the end, just how it segued into the next part of the song. It sounded super cool. What was the name of the song?
0: The Art of Letting Go.
1: The Art of Letting Go.
2: Yeah, from Peyote, the new album. I don't know much about, I think I accidentally said Amber one time. Ombre. That
0: makes
2: way more sense.
0: Well, it's got an accent over the E.
2: It's got an accent over the E. You're totally right. You're totally right. I'm saying this more to... myself.
0: She's from New Orleans, and I believe she was a kid who was within the foster system from a very, very young age, like 4 and up. Got exposed to music early on and kind of began her music route as a young teen in New Orleans. This is, can't remember how many, I mean, she's had, I think this might be her first proper LP. She's had several EPs over the years, and she's still young, in her mid-20s now. A new voice to the industry, and I really like it.
2: Yeah. Rock Nation on KEXE. Yeah. Go ahead, Dan.
0: Who would have thought?
1: No, it's that's the first I've heard of it. I just, when I came back from my trip, this record came to our station, so I haven't had time to dig into it. It makes me want to dig into it for sure. And I get the Arlo Parks, especially Arlo Parks' last record comparison. That makes sense to me for sure. Yeah. Again, you said the guitar riff, but for me, I guess I always go to the bass and drums, and mm-hmm. I like how the bass and drums built the rhythm track there. It sounded cool.
0: All right, next song round. Malachi, what's your next song pick from last month?
2: I'm going to do a song that we're gonna have another one of these later on, but picking one from I Will Die in This Jean Jacket. Mm-hmm. Little Minnesota punk rock.
0: Best band name ever.
2: Best band name ever. Yeah. We're very much into it. And I got to interview Jim Blaha. There's one person behind I Will Die in This Jean Jacket. And had an interesting thing about, like, just kind of accepting that, like, he's an artist and going to be making music. Like, the Jean Jacket sort of representative of a lifestyle. But also a little bit of like I'm at this point in my life and I'm, you know, I'm still just in my basement making punk albums. So he kind of talked about this like split thing of like, I've just accepted that I'm always going to be wearing this jean jacket. Like whatever comes, this is who I am, which I thought was really interesting. Anyway, we're getting off track here.
0: Back to Ombre's The Art of Letting Go.
2: The Art of Letting Go. Yes. He's, you know, honing in. I picked a song called Above Me, which a lot of the songs have a unified theme, but they do bounce around. I would say some are more like indie alt rock from back in the day, and then some are more post-punk, and I picked one a little bit more bass heavy. So, Above Me.

0: just what you can accomplish with a little tape, you know, just a tape. I'm blanking on the name. Like just like a few track tape recorder in your basement, what you can get done. It's nice like to know that.
1: A Tascam 4-track, man.
0: A Tascam, yeah. Like you can still get a lot done with that. And it's nice.
2: I got to say, I haven't listened to this record yet, and I was not expecting that.
0: That one?
2: That's very 80s inspired, almost Depeche Mode kind of.
0: Yeah,
1: it's super 80s flangy for sure. And that using the drum machine is, I love it personally. And it's obviously not a super high quality drum machine. And it sounds great. It's like perfect for the type of music that he's making.
0: And, you know, we'll discuss.
2: Okay.
0: The album.
2: Further.
0: I think.
2: Okay.
1: Yeah.
0: Okay. We'll discuss. Okay.
2: We'll discuss it more. But he's a Grand Rapidian.
0: Yeah. So I guess.
2: Or was.
1: Wait a minute. What? A Grand Rapidian?
2: Yeah. Like a Bemidjian. Don't you call yourself a Bemidjian, maybe?
1: That sounds like a society you belong to. Like, I've joined the Rapidians.
0: Well, it's hard not to. Like, unless they end with a vowel, then it sounds natural. Because then you can just say Minnesotan and everyone accepts
2: right.
0: it. But like, we would say Wisconsinite. And again, all of a sudden it sounds like you like don't use technology.
2: Right. Like a Hutterite, maybe?
0: I'm talking about Hutterites and Mennonites, not just because we're from Wisconsin.
2: Well, I'm from Aberdeen, and we called ourselves Aberdonians, not Aberdeenians.
0: Which I think isn't that what they do in Scotland?
1: That sounds like a sweater you would put on in the winter. Then where did I put my Aberdonian? It's around here somewhere.
2: This was me and my friend's favorite road trip game was we would come up with city names, and then we would be like, what do they call themselves?
0: Okay.
2: And we'd make up names. So Dan, for what it's worth, I don't actually hear anyone else calling ourselves Grand Rapidians.
1: That's
2: I just
1: I
2: like
1: wondering.
2: To call us that.
1: Yeah. I think here we say townies, just if you're townie or not.
0: Well, okay. But like trivia question, if you're from Glasgow, what are you?
1: Glaswegian.
0: Glaswegian.
1: No, Glaswegian.
0: That's if you stay, not if you stay. Anyways, if anything, Jim is a Marvelite.
2: Oh, right. He's from, that's right.
0: Yes,
2: okay.
0: And he actually grew up in Lake City. So
2: Lake City.
0: A Lake Citizen.
2: Sure.
1: I think he's a Marble.
0: There's so many ways to do it. Anyways, long story short, his parents got a job in Marble, and then he would spend. I wasn't sure what the whole story was, but now I know. So he would spend a lot of summers up here skateboarding, listening to mixtapes, that style of music. A Marbleite.
2: Okay,
0: we'll discuss again.
2: Right.
0: And he said his mom's a listener of KEXC, so shout out Jim Blaha's mom.
2: That's right. Great.
1: Nice.
0: All right. Dan.
2: Okay, Dan, let's hear your song pick number two.
0: And where are they from? What city are they from?
1: This is the second single from Danielle Ponder of her upcoming record. It's called Sun and Moon. And it took me several listens to kind of figure out what, at least lyrically, what she's singing about. And it makes it more interesting because the song is so upbeat. But the lyrics are portraying something that's maybe not so upbeat.

0: That's the line right there. You ain't no catcher. You just want to chase me. So it's not someone that wants to be in a long-term relationship. It's someone that just likes the thrill of the, you know, of the sort of magnetism of love at times, but not the actual commitment to, you know, do the laundry or whatever.
1: Yeah. Well, I also picked this song, and I don't remember if I picked the same spot. But same, Dan. It's like almost a bit of a toxic relationship that she's singing about here. But the song is so dang catchy. Every time I hear it, I still am just more in love with it. Should we see if I picked the same segment? Let's do that.
2: Let's let it rip.
3: You ain't no catcher. You just want to chase.
2: Oh, it continues.

0: you know?
1: See?
0: She ties it all together. When I first heard it, I have a really hard time telling myself that it's not like a good love. I don't know what it is.
1: Yeah.
0: Baby loves me like the sun and the moon. That's amazing. I love the sun and the moon. Those are two of like the greatest forces in our life.
1: And but he only sees the light when she's leaving.
0: And even if they're opposites, like opposites can love each other, but like obviously it is not what she's talking about. And I just can't wrap my head around that.
2: Yeah. I initially was like, wait a minute. How does the sun love the moon? I don't know if that's really.
0: They chase each other.
2: She made me think about galaxy or whatever, you know, the solar system. Like, wait a minute. I don't think they do. What is this song about? The sun and the moon. I don't know. And then, yeah, as soon as she's leaving, that's when he's like, no, baby, come on.
1: It's the chase.
2: I love you. And she's like, no, I've had enough of you.
0: Okay, but hear me out. Getting back to our calendar talk. So, like, maybe it's like two people who have different schedules, but you know, every once in a while, how nice it is when you see the moon in the day. You're like, oh, look, the moon's up there too. Mm-hmm. So sometimes you overlap. They're not always chasing each other.
2: It is the best when you see the sun and the moon at the same time.
0: There we go.
2: I absolutely love that.
0: Yeah.
1: I also agree with that.
0: I'm never going to get sick of that.
2: No.
1: And I guess you'll just have to ask Danielle next time you see her.
0: I really like that she is... The first song, Black Power, had a lot of like references to Black Africans and tying in cultural elements to Black America. And now in this song, I think this is the first time from any of her music we've heard her like get into like an Afrobeat kind of style of song, and it works so well. So I wonder what she's been up to since her last album.
1: So excited for her new album.
2: Well, I know she did travel to Africa, and so that's what that first single
1: Black Power,
2: was inspired by. Yeah, Black Power was inspired by her trip. I can't remember where exactly in Africa she went, but she did spend some time there, and so I'm sure a bunch of this record's going to reflect that trip. And back to your point, Malachi, I don't think that's how I want my relationship to be, though. Like, the sun and the moon, like, just fleeting, see you.
0: Yeah. Yeah, I'm not saying it's a good
2: like straight
0: thing.
2: Magic when
1: it's
2: there.
1: It's a healthy relationship.
0: Okay.
1: So her album is coming out October 9th. Everything Has Changed is the new record.
2: Cool.
1: Very excited to hear from Danielle Ponder. Her first release, Some of Us Are Brave, was a monster album here.
2: Yeah, still getting played, right? A bunch of her volunteer DJs still playing.
1: Continuously, because it's so good.
2: Record. Yeah.
1: So good. Okay, listening. What?
0: Sorry, I was going to say song two, but.
1: Nope, we're done with songs.
0: We're done with songs. That was a double dip.
1: That was. And you are listening to Spin That Ish here. This is the KAXE Music Team. Let's move into our album picks from last month. Malachi, why don't you kick us off there?
0: Margaret Glasby's I Am Both is my pick. And this is, compared to her last album, it's a little more sparse. There are still some rock elements, but I would call it very much a folk album. And it's just really... naked. It's very like emotional. It's very upfront. At some points, just has you like the kind of confessional, intense, uncovered thoughts that like make me wonder what it would be like to be in a relationship with like someone who is putting their art out like that. Like, it's so just upfront and naked. Anyways, I picked a song called The Reminder, which got a shout out Andrew DeZingle, because at first this one wasn't. I liked it a lot, but it maybe wasn't what I thought of as like the center of the album. But in his Fresh Picks write-up, he said that this was kind of the center, and that has been growing on me. It's a song called The Reminder, and so he was early to that one. But I just picked a section where she's very like honest about what money can do, that kind of resonated with me. And then the chorus of this song, which I didn't pick, she says like, I can't remember the exact words, but it's like, I'm getting really good at doing nothing. I don't know. It's just been resonating with me. And it's really, really like a songwriter's album, I would call it. But Margaret Glasby.

0: Oh yeah, there we go. Doing nothing is like something I'm getting really good at.
1: That song almost has some Joni feels to it.
2: Oh yeah.
0: Yep, I hear that.
2: Yeah,
0: very
2: the bongos in the background. Yeah. Like normally, if you told me, oh, it's a singer songwriter song with bongos, I'd be like, okay, next.
0: Hard
2: but
0: pass.
2: It really works. And so, but my question about this whole situation is if it did happen, in fact, Malachi, in a pretend universe, you got in a relationship with Margaret Glaspie, would you be the sun or the moon?
0: Oh my God, I was wondering where this was going. She does say that money can't buy the sky.
1: So,
2: but okay. So you'd be the soil.
0: But I like that how, the whole thing feels like she kind of, like, it's very just like word, or like these thoughts are just coming out. And so I feel like in my head, if I had started this, like, you know, I hate it when people are like, money doesn't buy happiness. It's always like, I think it's ridiculous. And so I like that she threw it in at the end, like, even though money can't buy these things I'm looking for, like, just so you know, it can feed mankind. Like, mm-hmm. She threw in that mm-hmm. line to be like, don't let people who are saying, like, you don't want money, like, tell the whole story. I don't know where I was going with that, but, you know.
1: So.
2: Wait a minute. You hate it when people say money can't buy you love?
1: By happiness.
0: By happiness.
2: Happiness.
0: By happiness.
2: Okay.
1: It does make your life easier.
0: It's a capitalist lie.
1: It is.
0: It makes everything easier. Anyways, we don't need to go down that route.
1: But, okay, so maybe this is a little gossipy here, but she has been in a relationship with Julien Lage, who is a jazz artist, and thinking about that whole being in a relationship with an artist who puts their music out there, they both are that. However, Julien is an instrumentalist.
0: So he can always say, like, that's not what I meant.
1: Right, that's very different. I mean, even lyricists can say that's not what I meant. But did you find out if they did break up? Is this a breakup album?
0: You know, when I first
1: I
0: did type a very lengthy sentence into the Google search bar, which is, are Margaret Glaspie and Julien Lage still together? And there wasn't a clear answer at the time.
1: Okay.
2: Thank goodness, because it's not our business. We shouldn't know.
0: That's why I said,
1: is this gossipy? I know.
0: Agreed.
1: He also has just been on the road with Dylan.
0: Yep.
1: He's one of the standout players that Dylan's been playing with on this last tour.
2: I would say, Malachi, you played this song on Headwaters this morning, and I instantly stopped what I was doing and Shazammed it because I hadn't heard it. This is another one of our newer records into the station that I haven't had time to dig into. And I immediately Shazammed it and was like, and liked it quite a bit. So it makes me curious for the record. And then, unfortunately, I get her mixed up with Robert Glaspie, who's a
1: very different
2: African American jazz bassist.
0: Very different.
2: I don't know.
0: But they can make an album together called,
2: that would
0: like,
2: be cool.
0: What's a good name?
1: It'd be great.
2: The Glaspies.
0: The Glaspies.
1: Glaspie Squared.
0: Glaspie
1: Two.
2: Glaspiegians.
0: Are there any
1: Glaspiegians?
0: I like that. There's got to be another one that, like, we're not forgetting it. Okay, Liverpool. What do you call it if you're from Liverpool? This is a fun one.
2: Liverpudlians.
0: God, I can't go to the British Isles. Dan knows too much about them.
1: Yeah. I like that one. See, why is that so? That's kind of crazy. Why would Grand Rapidian be so crazy?
2: Just because no one says it. Everyone says Liverpool.
0: Because what else?
1: It's true. No one says it, Dan.
0: I'll run through our options and you can say yes or no. Because
1: okay.
0: a Grand Rapidser.
1: No.
0: No.
1: Gross.
0: Grand Rapidsite.
1: No.
2: No.
0: A Grand Rapidser. Did I already say that one?
2: You did.
0: I'm going to run out of options.
2: It sounded worse the
0: how
2: second
0: there,
2: time.
0: How other ways do they do it? Let's
1: sounded
0: see.
1: Worse the second time.
2: Okay, next album, please.
1: Okay, next album. All right. Dan, your album pick.
0: I was enjoying that conversation.
2: Clearly. So Malachi played the song earlier. I'm going to play a different song, but the artist is I Will Die in This Jean Jacket. And I just have to quickly tell this story. I used to live in a punk house on the south side of Minneapolis in the Phillips neighborhood. And this kid, you know, sometimes people would move out kind of without little or any notice, and you'd be scrambling to get someone into that open room just so everyone's rent stayed cheap. And so we got this kid into the house who was, you know, quite a bit younger than most of us, you know, 6, 7, 8 years younger than us. And he never changed his pants, and we called him One Pants Man. And so when I saw the title of this band, I Will Die in This Jean Jacket, One Pants Man is going to die in those pants. And he always played Magic the Gathering, and none of us were into that one single bit. So he was always hosting Magic the Gathering gatherings with his same pants that he always wore. One Pants Man.
1: It was One Pants Man Jim Blaha.
0: No,
2: don't know the man, never met him, but I love his previous band, The Blind Shake. I absolutely love that band, and I'm curious to hear the interview you did with him, because the stories of being a Grand Rapidian back in the day and skating around Marble and places like that on the Iron Range, and just being a little young punk rocker from the country, I always found those stories to be way more intriguing than kids in the city that got into punk rock.

0: The recording quality makes it feel like I'm listening to a record.
1: Mm-hmm. He.
0: What, I appreciate what, it.
2: You, you are listening to a record.
1: Yeah.
0: Like a vinyl?
1: Vinyl?
2: Okay.
0: Well, like, yeah, no, like a vinyl but, record.
2: Okay.
0: Right. Yeah.
1: I think that they, I think he, like, mixed it to, like, a cassette.
0: Oh,
1: like a literal cassette.
0: Okay. Okay.
1: Yeah. So, going for that one. And I was never a skateboarder. Never have been. But, like, it just makes me want to, like, pick up a skateboard
0: totally.
1: And
0: you
1: get out there.
0: You can see how that rhythm, that driving mm-hmm. rhythm. Yeah.
1: Dan, did you ever see The Blind Shake?
2: I did not, and I think I would have had, I probably had numerous opportunities to do it, and I don't know why I didn't. I just, maybe I didn't know who they were, but I remember hearing, seeing the name around different venues in my last couple of years in Minneapolis, and I did not go see them. And once I bought the record, I was like, oh my gosh, what a mistake. Because they're one of those bands that's, yes, they're a punk band, but they're also melodic and, to me, super danceable. Like, you would just be bopping around to those songs. And Cara, you mentioned Depeche Mode earlier, early Depeche Mode. In that particular tune, I hear early New Order.
0: Mm-hmm. Yeah.
2: Like big time. The guitar riff is catchy, and the way he layers the instruments and kind of add that.

0: But you can also find it at
1: jxc.org. We're back to talking about time and calendars again.
2: Well, and we're talking about our After Dark host, Cassidy Roberts,
1: yes,
2: along with his brother, McKeon Roberts, Admiral Krill and Captain Keyes, I think they go by in their After Dark show, but highly recommended when you see them on the calendar. Listen to their show. It's super fun.
0: And Cassidy had a long history of, there was a class we did for After Dark where multiple people in the class were like, thanks to this man over here who introduced me to live music in Grand Rapids. Thanks to this man over here. I think for a certain generation of people, he was very integral to the scene here.
1: Yep.
0: Yeah.
1: Good times.
0: Local lore.
2: Beautiful thing.
0: It's good.
2: Beautiful thing.
0: Yep. All right. My album of the Four Spin That is brand new. It was just released at the end of August. Billy Strings.
1: Ooh, so, the String Man.
0: Yep. So much for goodbyes. I'm, I haven't made it a secret. I'm a big Billy Strings fan.
1: A stringer?
0: I think they call themselves Billy Goats, I just found out. I don't
2: Do they
0: call
2: really?
1: That's actually really good.
0: Yes.
1: You wouldn't self-identify
0: as? I haven't identified as a Billy Goat. I've only seen him perform once. But truly, I think that what he is doing for Bluegrass, he is helping move bluegrass music and shifting jam culture in a very interesting way. And when I did see him live, I truly felt like I was watching, it feels bold to say this, but it felt like this is someone who will go down in history as a legend in this realm of music. He's incredibly talented. He comes from a really hard background. Both of his parents were addicts doing meth in the house when he was growing up. His mom died unexpectedly from an overdose. He did not know she was still using when she died. And so a lot of this album is about grief. And it's about, it ties into the album name, So Much for Goodbyes. The maturity of his songwriting is so evident here. It's almost one of his more traditional albums, less psychedelic. He had an album with his dad called Me and Dad, and that was very traditional. I would say outside of that one, this is his most, yet I feel like it's the most rich and textured and just deep album. He's got like Alison Krauss on background vocals on several of the songs. He's got this pedal steel player that is so good. A couple songs that go like straight country, some songs that are very classic bluegrass that sound like they're already traditionals, and then a couple really great instrumentals. It's just, it is such a well-done album. It's 16 songs, which is a long one in this world, but I'm going to play a little bit of segment of Live to Tell, which is one of the standout tracks for me. Personally, I really love this one.

0: So that's Allison there on background there.
1: Nice. That is, I'm still, because it's so
0: brand new.
1: Just came out Friday. I've heard the singles and a song that I played this morning called Lucid Daydreaming, which I just loved. Mm-hmm. And I really like the Mill Flood Road.
0: Mill Town Flood.
1: Yeah.
0: That one's very traditional.
1: And that one I know is a lot about his family as well, like you talked about. But there was a lot of floods where I grew up too. So right away, it just like, as that being a somewhat regular occurrence, just really connected with that song. And I think, yeah, his lyrics are hitting harder than they've ever hit for me before. Always been like a wicked good player. Like, you know, he's amazing at his style of bluegrass and just a multi-instrumentalist as well. But yeah, the words and the songwriting, I think, has jumped a lot, at least for me.
2: I knew his mom had recently passed away unexpectedly, but I didn't know that background info that you shared with us before you played the clip, Kari. That's super intense. And like for him to do what he's doing and achieve what he's done and kind of come through that, like that's pretty wild, because I've been around families like that and kids like that, and it's not easy.
0: No. And also coupling that with his intense trajectory in the industry, I mean, that shot up so fast. His debut was in 2017, and since then he's just become this huge phenomenon. So like adding that into the mix as well, mm-hmm. I just feel like it's pretty remarkable that he's got his head on his shoulders.
1: Did you guys see that video of him shredding with that metal band that he brought to his like bluegrass festival?
0: Yeah.
1: Because he

0: comes from like the, I would say like extreme metal world.
1: Oh, yeah.
0: And has talked about like its influence on his bluegrass shredding. But anyways.
1: This was just a hometown festival that he headlined. Yeah.
0: And he brought this Canadian, if I'm reading this correctly, technical death metal band out. And then he ripped a guitar solo. And it just looked like a lot of fun. He was like clearly having the time of his life. He's like, now that I'm famous, I'm going to do this stuff.
1: Yeah. I love it.
2: Heck yeah.
1: Do more of that.
2: Bluegrass metal crossover should be more of a thing.
0: It's true. It's true.
1: If anyone
0: grass,
1: can do it,
0: we've
1: it's
0: had enough
1: be
0: jam
1: Billy.
0: Grass. It's time for metal. Actually, shout out to Panopticon, Minnesota Zone.
1: Yeah,
0: they kind of have done a little black metal and folk fusion is what he's known for, and he's Minnesota Zone.
1: Panopticon Billy Strings collab.
0: Hey, let's think of Billy Con. Sorry, my bad.
2: We're getting a little off topic, but speaking of Panopticon, I stopped into a heavy metal record store in the old town part of Stockholm and started talking to the guy and told him I'm with this radio station, blah, blah, blah, blah, blah. And he said, oh, Panopticon played right here in my store.
1: Oh, no way.
0: Oh, there we go. See, this is why we get off track.
1: Yeah, in a good way. In a good way.
0: Panoptistrings.
1: I was going to say Billy Con might actually, like, I could see a conference around Billy's drinks someday. So, like, then, you know, like Comic-Con,
0: you know what
1: I mean?
0: Okay, yeah.
2: Heavy strings.
0: We should pitch that to him as a festival, and we get him.
1: Northern Minnesota.
0: He thinks he's going to Grand Rapids, Michigan, because it's right by where he grew up. Little does he know, he actually signed to come to Grand Rapids, Minnesota.
2: Billy Con. Play with Panopticon.
0: Yes.
1: Okay. I mean, pretty epic. I think we just hatched an idea.
0: We manifest
2: Riverfest.
1: All right. This has been the latest edition of Spin That Ish. Let us know what you're listening to. What have you been digging into for songs, albums? We'd love to hear from you. Text us 218-326-1234.

All kinds of fun recording Spin That Ish with the music team, Kari Hedlund, Malachi Coons, and myself, DJ Dangs. We're wrapping up Headwaters here on People Powered Radio, KAXE. Still have a few tunes we can squeeze in here. As everyone knows, the legend herself, Dolly Parton, just passed away, and we are going to hear her version of In the Ghetto.

Rest in peace, Dolly Parton. Beautiful tune, originally written by Mac Davis, first recorded by Elvis Presley and then so many others after him. Programming is supported in part by Kebs Records, located in downtown Bowie since 2016, offering an expanded selection of records, including rock and roll, country, comedy albums, and more. Hours and information at KebsRecords.com. And we'd like to thank the Lake Country Journal, a lifestyle magazine since 1997, a local publication sharing stories from the heart of Minnesota about the places to go, things to do, and people to know in Lake Country, lakecountryjournal.com. Coming up at 1 o'clock today, your volunteer on the river host will be Judy Gruey, bringing you great music until 4 p.m. And tonight, out of the KBXE Bemidji Studios, Doug Danger will be your volunteer on the river host. Today is the anniversary of the passing and death of Oliver Cromwell, who some shine a light on as a sort of force to in the creation of parliamentary democracy in England. But for those of us with Irish backgrounds, he was nothing but a horrible, violent killer who brought mayhem and death upon the island of Ireland. So we're going to finish today's show with a tune by the Mary Wallopers, who also would not share any love for the man, Oliver Cromwell. This is the Mary Wallopers Kit Kat Club.

Yes, indeed. The Mary Wallopers, their upcoming album, Patty Wackery, will be out soon. This is 91.7 KAXE Grand Rapids, 90.5 KBXE Bagley Bemidji, 89.9 Brainerd, and on your smart speaker, celebrating 50 years of people-powered radio in northern Minnesota. 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

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I'm Raina Duris. All year round, World Cafe is dedicated to bringing you not only a handcrafted playlist of the most exciting new songs mixed with old favorites you maybe haven't heard in a while, but on top of that, World Cafe brings you in-depth conversations with artists and exclusive live performances you won't hear anywhere else, right here on your public radio station. From big names like Fiona Apple, to artists who've become big names, but who we were following from the beginning, like Lucy Dacus. He told me

You'll hear all of those exclusive World Cafe recordings today and lots more. Starting things off with a real one-of-a-kind artist. If you are listening to this, I'm guessing you're someone who loves music and that has some complexity, something that you can really get lost in. That's what Kate Le Bon does. Here she is with Heaven Is No Feeling, live for World Cafe.

0: Dancing in the Club from This Is Lorelei. That was a performance recorded exclusively for World Cafe earlier this year. Now, whether or not dancing in the club is something you personally enjoy doing yourself, at the core of it, it's not all that different from listening to the radio. 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
1: For KAXA News, I'm Larissa Donovan with the Up North Report. A 43-year-old man is dead following an apparent drowning Tuesday on Ely Lake near Eveleth. The St. Louis County Sheriff's Office reports the man was paddleboarding with his juvenile daughter on the lake around 7 p.m. when he fell in and became unresponsive. His daughter pulled him toward the shore, where residents helped get him on land and began CPR. Despite the assistance of emergency responders and the man's family and friends, he was pronounced dead at the scene. Neither the man nor his daughter were wearing life jackets at the time of the incident. The man's identity was not yet released Wednesday afternoon. A provision to delay a federal ban on hemp-derived products is on its way to the president's desk for a signature. The provision, authored by Senators Amy Klobuchar and Rand Paul, will delay the looming hemp ban through December 11th. This is 1 month later than it was originally slated to begin. The bill also bans synthetic hemp derivatives. Klobuchar says the bipartisan act is, quote, good news for Minnesota's farmers, brewers, small businesses, and customers. Congress closed the hemp loophole that was part of the 2018 Farm Bill in November 2025. The 2018 language only included restrictions on the Delta-9 THC variant. This allowed other THC variants and cannabis-derived products to be sold with few regulations in gas stations, vape shops, and other retailers. Senator Tita Smith wrote in her statement that, quote, adults should have the freedom to purchase a THC beverage if they want to, and that Minnesota has created, quote, one of the strongest, most carefully regulated systems in the country to allow the sale of hemp products. The Superior National Forest continues to reopen wildfire-impacted recreation areas in and around the Boundary Waters Canoe Area Wilderness. Five more recreation areas along the Echo Trail and six entry points in the LaCroix and Kawishewe Ranger districts will reopen Tuesday. Visitors should remain cautious and diligent about entering fire-impacted areas. Minnesotans who enjoyed time out on the lakes this summer might have noticed a difference in boater etiquette. Backers of a relatively new law say training requirements could be making a splash in keeping waterways safer. In July of 2025, Minnesota began requiring teens and some adults to take a training course and earn an operator's permit before driving a watercraft. State data show boating fatalities are down significantly this summer compared to previous years. Gabrielle Jabor is a longtime marina owner in the Minnetonka Bay area who closely follows the issue. He likes what he sees.
2: The leg is a little more under control and the behavior is a lot more reasonable than it has been.
1: He acknowledges higher fuel prices might be influencing the numbers by creating less boat traffic. Still, he's a big believer in the new law and hopes water recreation groups around the state embrace it. The permit requirement is for operators 12 and up with a phased-in timeline for certain adults. Currently, it applies to those born after June 30th, 2000. So far, nearly 50,000 online versions of the course have been taken. The Department of Natural Resources says it's too early to draw conclusions, also citing other possible factors. In Crow Wing County, Phil Rollins recently completed a long tenure on the Bay Lake Improvement Association's board of directors. He agrees it might take some time to get a true sense of the certification program's effectiveness, but he sees promise.
3: We have both young and older people driving very powerful boats on Bay Lake, and I am very hopeful that the certification program will help make the lake safer than it probably is now.
1: The group Minnesota Lakes and Rivers pushed for the new law, pointing out responsibly driven wake boats minimize the risk of shoreline erosion and lake bed disruption. Thanks to Minnesota News Connection for this story. Grand Itasca Clinic and Hospital in Grand Rapids announced it will change its name to reflect its longstanding relationship with Fairview Health Services along the Iron Range. The organization will now be known as Fairview Grand Itasca. A news release states the transition will occur over the coming months with updated signage, digital platforms, and patient communications. A change will not affect patient appointments, medical records, insurance coverage, or services currently offered. That's it for the Up North Report. From the KAXE News Desk, I'm Larissa Donovan, telling the stories of Northern Minnesota through local news.
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0: Hope you are having a good one. I'm Raina Duras with you on World Cafe, getting back into some live performances recorded exclusively for this show. Here's one of those songs I just can't believe we have our own live version of. It's a beautiful, beautiful tune from Rufus Wainwright, Cigarettes and Chocolate Milk.

0: Thank you for supporting public radio. This is World Cafe. That was Low Cut Connie. Don't Get Fresh with Me. It was recorded live for this show. Maybe you'll agree with me. It feels really, really good to know about something cool before everyone else does. It's fun, right? Be honest. And if you listen to World Cafe, that's a feeling you may get to have kind of often. For instance, that artist that you just heard, Low Cut Connie, recently played Jimmy Kimmel Live. He also performed at Biden's inauguration. But before that, before he was a presidential pick, Low Cut Connie was a World Cafe guest. 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You get to be the one in your group of friends who says, well, I knew them back before they were cool. 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
1: 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The Edge Gallery in Big Fork presents work from mixed media artist Susanna Gaunt during the month of September. There's an opening reception tonight, Thursday, September 3rd, from 5 to 7. The gallery is open Thursday through Saturday from 10 to 4. Now let's get you back to more from the World Cafe on KAXE.
0: 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Raina Duras with you. For 35 years, World Cafe has been recording artists performing live. And that is what you're hearing this hour. It is all live cafe tracks. Here is another one, and it's a really fun one to say. From pigeons playing ping pong, King Kong.

0: on World Cafe, that was Claro performing Bags. I'm Rena Duras, and that was the first in-studio session and interview I was a part of here at World Cafe back in 2019. And it was also Claro's first ever session at a radio station ever. She trusted World Cafe for something that important because artists know this is where their music will get the care it deserves. 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
0: If you need a little escape, if you feel like your shoulders have been scrunched up and your brow has been furrowed a bit too much, this next one's for you. I'm Rena Duras. It's World Cafe. Here's a live recording from Beach House, done for the cafe. It is Once, Twice, Melody

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0: 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My name is Dan Gannon. 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Weather in the listening region today, mostly to partly sunny, highs in the upper 70s to low 80s, southeast winds 5 to 10, gusting up to 20 miles per hour. And tonight, clouds will increase with a chance of showers and thunderstorms, temps in the mid-50s, east winds 5 to 10, gusting up to 20 miles per hour. And Friday, patchy fog early, then partly sunny, high 75 to 82, lows overnight in the upper 50s to low 60s. And Saturday, partly sunny, highs 79 to 84. 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Text us at 218-326-1234. And speaking of the fair, did you miss our live broadcast from the Great Minnesota Get-Together? Tune in this Saturday at 9 a.m. for KAXE Rewind, excerpts from the Minnesota State Fair, including a KAXE Blue Ribbon winning volunteer. Some live music going on tonight. You can see Two Hearted at the Green Scene Market and Eatery at Walker at 10 a.m. And Rich Mattson, Keith Cicola, and friends will be at the Ore House in Gilbert at 6. Now back to the World Cafe.
1: From NPR, this is World Cafe. What's going on? I'm Kaleo. I've got two Nashville musicians who have done the solo thing for quite some time, but they teamed up to release a few songs, and those songs have taken off like wildfire. Meet Abigail Rose and Weston Hunter. Also headed your way, Alabama Shakes, who just put out their third studio album. We'll get into the song, I Feel Hope Coming.
2: I feel hope coming, I feel hope coming.
1: 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He fronts This Is Lorelei, and we've got a new track from his forthcoming album, The Singer in My Band, Billy Came Back.
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1: Plus live recordings from the Chieftains and Phosphorescent. It's a good one. Stay close. This is World Cafe.
3: This is the setlist on KAXE, where we highlight live music around the area for the upcoming week. I'm Malachi Coons. We are featuring five shows Friday through Sunday, September 4th through the 6th, in Bemidji, East Bull Lake, Eveleth, Ely, and Onamia. Indie rock band Foxbee are celebrating a new album with a release show Friday night at Bridget's in Bemidji. The Manual of Day and Night will be the Mosey Palisari-led group's second album, and the show this Friday will feature new member Lisa Mattson on synths. On Saturday, the Rusty Crayfish Brass Band is playing Ernie's on Gull Lake at 1 o'clock. Fittingly, the New Orleans-style brass band are playing a crayfish boil and outdoor party at the restaurant in East Gull Lake. Now for a trio of festivals this weekend. Thorstock is this Saturday and Sunday at Thor's Garage in Eveleth. The Leave-Alones, Narwhals, festival host Thor Leisman and the Regulars, and more play Saturday with Keith Cicola, Gary Farmer, Rich Mattson and the North Stars, and others playing Sunday. Music begins both days at 2 p.m. and runs throughout the day. Fest du Nord is also Saturday and Sunday at the YMCA Camp du Nord in Ely. The day one lineup features the Penny Peaches, Jack Klatt, and more. And Sundays features Lamar, Little Fevers, and Matt Wilson of Trip Shakespeare. Music begins both days at 3 p.m. Finally, the Mille Lacs Indian Museum and Trading Post has their annual Native American Music and Arts Festival Sunday beginning at 10 a.m. Alongside food and art vendors, the festival has four musical acts: the Hillside Singers, Annie Humphrey, Jada Brown, and War Party. The set list is made possible by the Arts and Cultural Heritage Fund.
1: First up today, going back to Farmhouse for this one from Fish, it's Gotta Jaboo on the Cafe.

Welcome one, welcome all. It's World Cafe. Hey, I'm Stephen Kaleo. Today we begin with two longtime Nashville musicians who recently teamed up and have caught a lot of people's attention. Abigail Rose and Weston Hunter are their names, and they've released a few songs together, including the song you're about to hear, Betty's in the Band. A clip of them practicing the song went viral, and Hunter joked that only 30 people went to the show, but 150,000 saw rehearsal. I get the feeling there is more to come from the two of them together in light of this newfound success. Check out new music from Abigail Rose and Weston Hunter, Betty's in the Band.

0: Song's called I Feel Hope Coming. It's Alabama Shakes back together. Long-awaited third album is out in the universe now. It's called I Must Be Dreaming. Coming up live from the archives, featuring the first Western band to play the Great Wall of China. That's next on World Cafe.
1: 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After Dark is our late night Saturday show outside the normal KAXE mix. Tune in after Green Cheese at 9 p.m. to hear punk, hip-hop, electronic, metal-themed shows and more. This week's host, Diane Ott, will be playing back-to-school rockin' blues. We'd like to thank the First National Bank of Coleraine. Since 1906, serving the needs of the community and working with their friends and neighbors with branches in Coleraine and Grand Rapids. 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Coming up at 1 o'clock today, your volunteer on the river host will be Judy Gruy, bringing you fantastic music until 4 p.m. And tonight, from 7 to 10, your volunteer on the river host is Doug Danger. Now back to the World Cafe.
0: Welcome back to World Cafe, and we are in the middle of our Sense of Place series on Dublin, which means we've been rebroadcasting some of our sessions from the first time we made our way over to Ireland back in 2019. And one of the sessions I really enjoyed hearing was the Chieftains. A very interesting band, a very interesting history. Paddy Maloney, what a character. But yeah, they were the first Western band to play the Great Wall of China. Their instruments went up to the International Space Station. Very, very cool. We had the chance at Windmill Lane Studios to hear the Chieftains play this one for us live. It's Rocky Road to Dublin here on The Cafe. Shame.

Recorded live in 2019, it's Phosphorescent here on World Cafe, New Birth in New England. That song is about lead singer Matthew Hauk meeting his wife. We talked about that in our session. You can hear it along with the Chieftain session as well and thousands more at worldcafe.org. In a few minutes, new music from Fontaines, D.C. But first, here's LCD Sound System on World Cafe.

0: Hope you're having a wonderful afternoon, and thank you so much for being here. 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The Lake Superior Watercolor Society celebrates their 45th anniversary with a group exhibit at the Rife Center in Grand Rapids, closing reception Friday, September 4th from 4 to 5. Now back to the World Cafe.
1: Welcome back. It's World Cafe. The band This Is Lorelei. That's Nate Amos's solo project. The band has a new record called The Singer in My Band, and I feel like this is a good place to jump on board if you aren't familiar with This Is Lorelei. I think Nate Amos is one of the best songwriters out right now, and this new song is part of the road travelogue that informed the new record, The Singer in My Band. It's called Billy Came Back. This is Lorelei on World Cafe.

0: Big Modern. That's the name of the album from Goose, where you could find that song, Good to Be. And that is our episode today. Thanks for listening. Thanks to our affiliates nationwide who make this show possible. And we make this program from WXPN at the University of Pennsylvania in Philly. I'm Kaleo. This has been World Cafe from NPR.
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2: When Dermot Kennedy released his debut album in 2019, it became Ireland's best-selling debut album of the millennium. His latest album, The Weight of the Woods, came out earlier this year. And to cap off our Sense of Place Dublin series, Dermot shares a very special pared-down performance. That's on the next World Cafe.

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1: 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Thank you. And our weather around the area today, mostly partly cloudy, highs 77 to 84, southeast winds 5 to 10 with gusts up to 20. Tonight, increasing clouds with a chance of showers and thunderstorms, temps 56 to 62, winds out of the east 5 to 10, still gusty again up to 20 miles an hour. Tomorrow morning, patchy fog to start, then it'll become partly sunny, and we're expecting highs 75 to 82. I'm Judy Gruey. Thanks for joining me here on the river this afternoon with lots of music ready for you. And so first up today, here's Anna Graves. This is Hollow Bones.

band kicking off on the river this afternoon. It was Anna Graves, and that was Hollow Bones from her recent album, America's Greatest Burnout. Then we had Mark Broussard and Joe Bonamassa, who gave us Trying to Do Right from Chance Worth Taking. And the last one there was Bywater Call with How Long from their album, Broken Souvenirs. 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I'm Judy Gooey, and this is On the River. After Dark is our late-night Saturday show outside the normal KAXE mix. Tune in after Green Cheese at 9 p.m. to hear punk, hip-hop, electronic, metal-themed shows, and more. This week's host is Diane Ott. She'll be playing Back to School Rock and Blues. And Lake Superior Watercolor Society celebrates their 45th anniversary with a group exhibit at the Rife Center in Grand Rapids. 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And coming up now, we got Run Back to Me from Robert John and the Wreck.

And that was the real thing from Luca May on her release, The Truth Is. Starting off the set was Run Back to Me from Robert John and The Wreck. It's on their album Wreckage Volume 3. And following them was Blind in Love from Talia Ray on her EP Julia. And then we heard Hang It on the Shelf from Jalen Nagonda. I'm Judy Gruey. 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Excerpts from the Minnesota State Fair, including a KAXE Blue Ribbon winning volunteer. 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

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I'm your volunteer host, Judy Gruey. 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And Bovee Farmers Days are this weekend, September 4th through the 7th, fireworks Saturday at dusk and parade Monday at 11 a.m. It includes a book sale each day, live music, a car show, and petting zoo. 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

And that was Bob Seger there with Wait For Me from his ultimate hits, Rock and Roll Never Forgets. Ahead of him was After, and that was Fell Asleep in the Sun from her upcoming album of the same name. That's coming out next month. And Low Cut Connie gave us Can't Be Wrong from their new album, Living in the USA. And leading off was Lemon Peel from the Mega Sound. I'm Judy Gruy. 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Our weather around the listening area today, mostly to partly sunny, highs 77 to 84, southeast winds 5 to 10 with gusts up to 20. Tonight, increasing clouds with a chance of showers and thunderstorms. Temps 56 to 62, east winds 5 to 10, gusts again up to 20 miles an hour. And Friday, patchy fog, then partly sunny, highs 75 to 82, lows overnight in the upper 50s to low 60s. And Saturday, partly sunny, highs 79 to 84. And it's the 2 o'clock hour, so coming up now is our album of the week. This is Alabama Shakes' album, I Must Be Dreaming, and this is Another Life.

Man, that was Heartstop there from the Revivalist. It's on their new release, Get It Honest. Just ahead of them was Danielle Nicole and Luther Dickinson, who gave us Take Me Back from the Fireflies album. And leading off the hour was Another Life from Alabama Shakes on our album of the week, I Must Be Dreaming. It's their first album in 11 years and third overall. The album brings a mellower, more soulful sound and showcases Brittany Howard's falsetto. Tell us what you think of our album of the week. Text 218-326-1234. 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And Clockhow Brewing in Grand Rapids is hosting a job storytelling event this Friday, September 4th at 6 p.m. to kick off Labor Day weekend. 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And let's see. 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More on Facebook. Here's a new, this is a new one from Maggie Rose now. This is The Mission.

And first up in that set was Maggie Rose with The Mission from her brand new album Half Moon. St. Paul and the Broken Bones gave us Loving Wrong from their upcoming release of the same name. It's due out in mid-September. We had Back in Love, a single from Suki Waterhouse. And finishing up there was Everything I See from Easy Honey on their album Basement Kissing. 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I'm Judy Gruey, and this is On the River. What am I watching? Tune in Mondays for What We're Reading, our show all about books with staff librarian Tammy Brabowski. We continue our series of lightning talks with Minnesota authors from the recent Northwoods Art and Book Festival in Hackensack. And Friends of Lake Bemidji State Park host a pancake breakfast this Sunday, September 6th from 8 to 10 in the park's dining hall. Consider the environment and bring plates and silverware. 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And now it is time now for Feels So Good from Alyssa Bonagour.

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And next up, we've got Kira from Lisa Chiodo.

Lisa Chiodo was first up there with Kira from her Slightly Sour EP. Following her was Keep My Mind Off You, a single out from Blue Water Highway. And Bywater Call was next. That was Hold Me Down from their album Broken Souvenirs. And the last one there was If She Was the One featuring Isaac Cobb, the single out from Fulton Lee. I'm Judy Gruy. You've been listening to On the River. 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Weather in our listening area, mostly to partly sunny today, highs 77 to 84, southeast winds 5 to 10, gusts up to 20. Tonight, increasing clouds with a chance of showers and thunderstorms. Temps 56 to 62, winds out of the east 5 to 10, and gusts up to 20 miles an hour again. Friday, patchy fog, then partly sunny, highs 75 to 82, lows overnight in the upper 50s to low 60s, and Saturday is going to be beautiful, partly sunny, highs 79 to 84. Grace Potter is up now. This is Belong.

And Grace Potter led things off in that set with Belong from her latest release, Trespasser. Then it was Joe Bonamassa with Calling Card Live. It's on the Spirit of Rory, live from Cork. And we had a new single from Dojo Cuts. That was Worlds Collide featuring Sarsha Simone. I'm Judy Grew. 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Coming up now, we've got James Emmanuel. This is called Time.

And Love You Like That, featuring Joe Bonamassa, was from Alyssa Bonagura on her album America's Backroads. James Emmanuel started the set with a single Time. We had Sister Sparrow next with Sugar from her album The Weather Below. And we also heard Anyone in Love from Jalen Naganda. 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I'm your volunteer host, Judy Gooey. 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And the classic movie series returns to the Edge Center for the Arts in Big Fork Thursday, September 10th at 6:30. This month's film is The Great Dictator, starring Charlie Chaplin. Movies continue through May the 2nd, Thursday of the month. 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A lot has changed in the past year. The speed limit has not. Speeders can expect to be stopped. Please slow down. Extra speed patrols now on Minnesota roads. And now we've got PK Mail. Here's Tell Me.

Minnesota artist PK Mayo started there with Tell Me from his recent album All Before Yesterday. And Valerie June's new single Smokestack followed him. The Rolling Stones finished up with In the Stars from their latest release, Foreign Tongues. I'm Judy Gruey. 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We've got Allison Russell and Brittany Spencer up now. This is Black Lavender.

0: And finishing up on the river this afternoon, Allison Russell and Brittany Spencer were first up with Black Lavender from their new release In the Hour of Chaos. Marcus King and the Marcus King Band came next with Good Run. Then it was Baby Rose and Leon Thomas with their single Friends Again. And that last one there, Burn, Fulton Lee's single. I'm Judy Gruey. You've been listening to On the River this morning. This is 91.7 KAXE Grand Rapids, 90.5 KBXE Bagley Bemidji, 89.9 Brainerd, and on your smart speaker, celebrating 50 years of people-powered radio in northern Minnesota. 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Weather in our and gust up to 20. Tonight, increasing clouds with a chance of showers and thunderstorms. Temps 56 to 62. East winds 5 to 10 miles an hour with some gusts up to 20. And Friday, patchy fog, then partly sunny, highs 75 to 82. Lows overnight in the upper 50s and 60s. Saturday, partly sunny, highs 79 to 84. We can listen to a slight more Burn from Fulton Lee. Thank you for joining us on the river this afternoon. Next up, All Things Considered.
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3: 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Feminist icon Gloria Steinem has died.
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5: I've never been the overnight sensation, overnight success. 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
6: Live from NPR News in Washington, I'm Janine Herbst. In Massachusetts, jurors in the Clancy murder trial have been sent home after deliberating for a sixth day on whether to convict Lindsay Clancy of murder for strangling her three children in 2023. Today, they sent Judge William Sullivan a note, and then he called them to the bench to speak to each one individually. Clancy's attorney says one juror appears to be causing a deadlock, and the defense asked for that juror to be removed. The judge has refused. Clancy's attorneys argue she was suffering from postpartum psychosis when she killed the children. Deliberations resume tomorrow. Vice President Vance says he can't give a timeline for when the U.S. war with Iran will end, and he says the next steps are up to the Iranians. And Piers Emily Fang has more.
7: Asked whether the Iran war would be over by the midterms, the first week of November, the vice president disputed whether the conflict is really a war and continued.
8: I think the reality is I don't know the answer to that question. You would have to ask the Iranians. When will the Iranians shooting at ships stop having an effect on world energy markets? And the answer is it has less effect day by day.
7: Earlier this week, Iran's president said his country is willing to go back to a ceasefire it reached with the U.S. in June if the Trump administration is willing to do so as well. But Vance said the U.S. is not talking to Iran and not looking to start negotiations until Iran stops shooting at vessels. Emily Fang, NPR News, The White House.
6: The Treasury Department is proposing a new rule that would take away tax-exempt status from schools and colleges that offer any race-based preferences. As NPR's Janaki Mehta reports, it's another escalation in the Trump administration's efforts to reshape diversity in education.
9: In his announcement of the proposed regulations, Treasury Secretary Scott Bessent said, quote, schools rebranding race-based preferences as equitable, inclusive, or diversity-enhancing does not change their discriminatory nature. A law in place since 1909 has excused most colleges and universities from paying certain taxes so long as they serve the public interest. Now, the administration is saying if a school shows preference towards minority students based on race, they are discriminatory and would no longer qualify for tax-exempt status. The administration says up to 18,000 private schools, colleges, and other institutions would be affected by the rule if it becomes final and takes effect next year. Janaki Mehta, NPR News.
10: Feminist icon.

0: On Gloria Steinem, one of the most visible symbols of the women's movement in the 60s and 70s, has died. She advocated for women's rights, spearheading progress toward equality, both at home and in the workplace, and she fought for abortion rights. Steinem started out as a journalist and went undercover to expose conditions inside New York's Playboy Club in 1963. She was also a co-founder of the feminist magazine Ms. She was 92. This is NPR. The Colorado Peaches softball team is celebrating its 35th anniversary this year. It's made up of women in their 60s to their 90s. Emma Vandendyne of member station KUNC reports the team is one of the oldest women's softball squads in the country.
1: The Colorado Peaches was created by a former physical education teacher in her 60s that wanted to play softball again. Now the team meets every Tuesday to practice. And they even traveled to compete at games in New Mexico and Utah. 92-year-old Barbara Johnson, the oldest member, has been playing second base for the team for the last 5 years.
2: At this age, you've got to keep this body going all the time, otherwise it stiffens up on you. And so Peaches is the ideal thing.
1: Johnson adds that age, just like the 24 on her jersey, is just a number. It's what you do with that number that counts. For NPR News, I'm Emma Vandenhinde in Lakewood, Colorado.
0: Longtime Fox News anchor Maria Bartiromo is out at the network. Fox executives thanked her for her 12 and a half years at the company, but they didn't say why she suddenly left. Bartiromo has been a staunch supporter of President Trump, helping to spread unfounded theories of election fraud. Her on-air comments figured prominently in a defamation suit against Fox by the voting tech company Dominion Voting Systems. Fox settled for more than $767 million. She also figures heavily in a second multi-billion dollar defamation suit by a voting software company. I'm Janine Herbst, and you're listening to NPR News from Washington.
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4: 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I'm Andrew DeZingle. 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Weather tonight, increasing clouds with a chance of showers and thunderstorms.
5: It's All Things Considered from NPR News. I'm Scott Detrow in Washington.
6: And I'm Elsa Chang in Culver City, California. Jurors are still deliberating in the trial of Lindsay Clancy. She's the mother in Massachusetts who's charged with murdering her three children. The jury has spent 6 days trying to reach consensus and will try again tomorrow. But there was a bit of ruckus in court today. Deborah Becker from member station WBUR has been covering this trial in Plymouth, Massachusetts, and joins us now. Hi, Deborah.
7: Hello.
6: Okay, so what happened in the courtroom today?
7: Well, at about 3 o'clock Eastern time this afternoon, we got word that there was a note from the jury. Mm-hmm. Judge William Sullivan convened court and questioned each of the 12 jurors individually under oath. He then had a sidebar with both the prosecutors and Clancy's defense attorney, Kevin Reddington. Now, Reddington appeared angry because we can't hear any of this. He brings Clancy up to the sidebar in her wheelchair so the jurors faced her while they were being questioned. The judge then called in the entire jury, read them further instructions about reasonable doubt, and the jury went back to deliberate, and then they were sent home about a half hour later.
6: Huh. What do you think that was all about?
7: Well, it was confusing, but Reddington got up and said one juror was a holdout toward reaching a verdict. He said that note from the jury was that one of the 12 jurors was not following the law. And Reddington asked the judge to substitute in an alternate juror.
8: I request that we have further inquiry. My motion is to remove this juror that refuses to listen to your instruction on reasonable doubt.
7: But then prosecutor Jennifer Sprague said it's not clear really what one holdout means. And she said the court shouldn't be getting involved.
9: We have the note from the jury. There's no way to determine what the deliberations are, who's correct, who's incorrect, nor should we attempt to.
6: Wait, so what was the judge's response to that?
7: So Judge Sullivan said it's a sensitive situation, but he refused to put in an alternate juror.
10: I don't feel that it is proper for me to side with one side or the other of the deliberations. I don't feel it's appropriate for me to say I agree with one juror or 11.
7: And I have to say the judge looked visibly irritated in his comments to the jury. He spoke kind of firmly and reminded them of the meaning of the phrase beyond a reasonable doubt and said if there is doubt, then the defendant must be acquitted.
6: So interesting. What was the mood like in the courtroom during this entire episode?
7: Well, it's tense. A lot more spectators arrived this afternoon, presumably believing that there would be a verdict. Some people had not even come to watch the trial before, and there were so many people that the court officers had to turn some away because they couldn't all fit in the courtroom. A lot of media people here and others regularly attending the trial really just appear fatigued and nerves are frayed.
6: Yeah, it feels like tensions are building because all of this comes after the jury said that they were deadlocked twice at this point, which seems to suggest that they're really struggling here, right?
7: Right. They did report Tuesday and Wednesday they were deadlocked. The judge told them to keep trying. He also issued formal legal instructions urging them to keep going. But because they've been going so long, it might suggest that they're kind of close. And the decision before the jury is complicated. It's not just guilty or not guilty. They have to decide several crimes, murder, second-degree murder, manslaughter, or not guilty because of her mental health.
6: Right. And explain how much longer could this theoretically go on? Like, why might the judge be reluctant to call a mistrial?
7: Probably not much longer. Judge just urged the jury to continue. And if they report back they can't reach consensus, then it's likely there would be a mistrial.
6: That is Deborah Becker of WBUR. Thank you, Deborah.
7: You're welcome.
5: Federal prosecutors have charged an ICE officer in connection with the non-fatal shooting of a Venezuelan man in Minnesota in January. This is a notable moment of potential accountability for ICE. The shooting was one of several that involved immigration officers during the Trump administration's crackdown in Minneapolis at the start of the year. NPR Justice correspondent Ryan Lucas is covering this and joins me now. Hey, Ryan.
11: Hi, Scott.
5: Tell me more about the defendant and about the charges.
11: Well, let's start with the defendant. He is Christian Castro. He's an officer, as you said, with Immigration and Customs Enforcement. Authorities say that in January, during the Trump administration's big immigration operation in Minneapolis, that Castro shot a Venezuelan man, Julio Sosa Solis, in the leg. Castro, I'm told, has been charged with 6 counts of making false statements, in other words, of lying to investigators about the shooting and what exactly happened in the run-up to it. That's according to a source familiar with the matter who spoke on condition of anonymity in order to talk about an ongoing investigation. As of right now, these charges are still not publicly available, so we don't have all the details from the indictment and all the allegations in it.
5: Do we know or have a sense of what Castro allegedly lied about?
11: Well, again, the indictment still hasn't been unsealed, but we do know that Castro took part in a chase after a traffic stop involving Sosa Solis and his roommate, another man from Venezuela. Initially, the Department of Homeland Security said that the two Venezuelans had ambushed Castro and attacked him with a snow shovel and a broomstick, and that Castro opened fire in self-defense. Federal prosecutors even brought assault charges against Sosa Solis and his roommate at the time. But prosecutors later dropped those charges after video evidence came out that contradicted Castro's claims about the shooting. The Department of Homeland Security then said Castro and another ICE officer appeared to have made quote-unquote untruthful statements in sworn testimony. They were put on administrative leave. And since then, authorities in Minnesota separately have said that Castro actually fired his gun through a closed door. And that's how Sosa Solis was hit in the leg.
5: Is Castro the same ICE officer who was at the center of that recent legal battle between Minnesota and Texas that was in the news?
11: He is. He is the same ICE officer. And that legal fight revolved around a separate set of state-level charges that local prosecutors in Minnesota had brought against Castro earlier this year, but related to the same shooting. Castro was in Texas. Minnesota wanted Texas to extradite him. Texas's governor refused to do so. And Castro, in the end, was released from a Texas jail last week. Now, though, he's facing these separate federal charges that have been brought by the Justice Department.
5: And, of course, there's been a lot of criticism of the administration's aggressive immigration operations, particularly the one at issue in Minnesota. How significant is it that an ICE officer is being charged in this particular case?
11: Well, look, it's certainly notable. It was notable when DHS earlier this year acknowledged potential missteps by ICE in this shooting. That was a rare instance. And it is certainly rare to see the Justice Department under the Trump administration bring charges against an immigration officer over their actions and tactics during arrests. But it's also important to say that two American citizens, Renee Good and Alex Preddy, were also shot dead by immigration officers in Minnesota during the Trump administration's crackdown there. And nobody has been charged in connection with their killings. And it's also worth noting that shootings involving immigration officers are not uncommon. Under this Trump administration, the second Trump administration, there have been more than 20 shootings involving federal immigration officers, including two in July that were fatal. One of those was in Texas, and the other one was in Maine.
12: NPR's Ryan Lucas, thank you so much.
11: Thank you.
6: Today, we are remembering the trailblazing activist and journalist Gloria Steinem. She died yesterday at the age of 92. For decades, she was lionized for her work, advocating for the rights of women. But perhaps one less well-known aspect of her legacy is that she helped make one of the most classic children's albums of all time. It's called Free to Be You and Me. NPR culture correspondent Anastasia Siokis has this story.
13: The kids' album, Free to Be You and Me, was the brainchild of actress Marlo Thomas. But it may never have existed without the contributions of Gloria Steinem and her fellow writers at Ms. Magazine. The album was released in 1972. Women's rights had reached some important milestones that year. Title IX passed, banning sex discrimination in all federally funded education programs. And Congress had also passed the Equal Rights Amendment, even though it got ensnarled in state ratification. And that summer, Ms. Magazine published its first standalone issue. Thomas called upon her friend Steinem to help her shape Free to Be You and Me. In turn, Steinem introduced Thomas to Letty Cotton Pogrebin, one of Ms. Magazine's founding editors. They all realized that mothers and their young children would be a perfect audience. As Pogrebin told NPR in 2022, if the feminist calls to action in Ms. Magazine were for the grown-ups, the songs and stories on Free to Be You and Me were the same messaging for kids.
14: Kids had the purest sense of justice of anybody. They just say, it's not fair that I can't do this. Why can't I do this?
13: And together, they assembled a diverse group of contributors for the project. Former football pro Rosie Greer reassuring boys that it's okay to express their emotions.
15: It's all right to cry. Crying gets the sad out of you.
13: To Carol Channing, advising listeners that advertisements for domestic godliness decades before tradwives and social media influencers were lies.
16: The lady who smiles as she scours or scrubs or rubs or washes or wipes or mops or dusts or cleans, or whatever she does on our TV screens, that lady is smiling because she's an actress and she's earning money.
13: This collection of songs, skits, and original stories was a huge success. The album was later spun off into a book and a television special that won Emmy and Peabody Awards. More than 50 years on, Free to Be, You and Me still resonates with generations of children and their parents. In 2020, the Library of Congress inducted the album into its National Recording Registry. Anastasia Tsoulikas, NPR News.

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2: On today's date, in 1992, it finds me and my family along the banks of the Cannon River in southeastern Minnesota. The tree that catches our eye is the walnut. The walnut in the fall is covered in lime-sized and lime-green fruit. These are certainly not limes on a walnut tree, but the walnut has this very swollen fruit with a heavy covering on it. My uncle used to harvest the walnut trees from his yard and scatter them on the driveway right in front of his garage, and then every day as he drove in and out, he would knock the husks off of the nuts. And it takes a bit of doing, and that was his solution for a problem. But here we are experiencing walnut trees, something not commonly found here in northern Minnesota, and looking at these giant swollen lime-like fruits and examining them and peeling them and looking at the nut underneath. Quite an exploration for some of us northerners.

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1: 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I'm Elsa Chang.
2: And I'm Juana Summers. If you don't immediately know Robbie Hoffman's name, you might recognize her. Intentionally androgynous, and sometimes next to her wife, reality star Gabby Wendy. Or maybe you know that voice.
3: Last week, I was a Hasidic Lubavitch Jew living in Crown Heights, New York. Now I'm in L.A., I'm gay, and probably an atheist.
2: Those details partially reflect Hoffman's real life, but it's a line from the breakout role she played on HBO's Hacks, which is up for a number of Emmys this month. Hoffman's also had scene-stealing roles in Rooster, Dying for Sex, and fronted a Netflix special, Wake Up.
3: When I'm in gridlock traffic, I'm going to need a pile-up at the end of that.
2: She's comfortable enough to stop an interview cold, like she did when we met at the Comedy Store in L.A. last week, to take a phone call.
4: Sorry.
3: My landlord.
4: You want me to, let me pick up, because what if it is something crazy?
3: Hello?
2: All I'll say is this. It was a pretty wild call. You can watch the whole thing on the latest episode of NPR's Newsmakers podcast. And despite her bravado, Hoffman does have these moments of vulnerability. Her life has seen these big shifts from poverty to having money, being in the closet to a very public queer relationship, being unknown to being famous, and sometimes criticized for her words. We talked about all of that, including her memories of her very first stand-up performance in Montreal.
3: It was very bad, brutal. I went to a club where I was living. I said, where's the best place to bomb? There was this loft, this comedy loft. I went there. I thought at the time that everybody was like 1,000. They were like 30, 35. It was very smoky. I got up. I was okay for like 1 minute, and then I felt dizzy, nauseous, nervous, all of it. So I went up to the host, and I said to him, can I finish? He's like, no. I said, why? I only did 1 minute of my time. I said, no, it's not how it works. Like, you just come back next week. And I kept going back, and it was great from that second week on.
2: What was it that made you keep coming back? Because I can imagine a lot of people only doing that 1 minute, not getting to finish the four. They don't come back to that stage. What brought you back?
3: It was good, even the 1 minute I did. I didn't, think to quit.
2: I want to shift gears a bit and ask you about something that happened a while ago. It was back in 2023, and this was at that Writers Guild of America meeting. And you at the time described this as traumatizing. So I wonder if you can just briefly tell us what happened, and then I've got a question for you.
3: You see that I can't be brief. The Writers Guild is a mini government, okay? Initially started with very good intentions. But what I'm skeptical of is it getting corrupted, just like we've seen every other system. I don't know. I was a new writer to Writers Guild. I'm paying these dues, 1.5% on everything. I have a little accounting experience from my stint as an accountant. They had a Q&A. I attend the Q&A. I go, I do have some questions. I have a lot of skepticism, and that's because of the world that I grew up in. There are a lot of things aren't what they say they are.
2: What was the reaction when you started kind of peppering them with these questions about these things that
3: you'd
2: observed?
3: How dare you question our supreme leader? People, you know, there was a millionaire. He was like the head. I don't know the name even. I was so new.
2: Sure.
3: And he was standing there, and he's like a white rich dude, and he's like, you need to sit down. Like as if I'm a child. Of course, I started crying inside. Because I really cared about the writers. I wanted to know where our money was going. And I could be wrong. You could answer the question. I wish I would have said something like, you mean to tell me a rich, cis, white, straight man is telling a young, queer girl to sit down when she's got a question? Mm-hmm. But I didn't have the wherewithal for all those identities. You know what I mean?
2: You have noted elsewhere how different identities and communities have claimed you. Jewish, the LGBTQ community, women, New Yorkers, Canadians, do you feel a responsibility in how you represent any particular identity?
3: No. I just feel like I have to be me. When I look at the purpose of my life or whatever, I feel like it's my responsibility to figure out this person and to get this person to be the best version that it could be. I take it very seriously. I always look back at the little kid in me who's, you know, got roaches and is really impatient and wants to get out of here. And how are we going to figure out money and how are we going to figure out? And I go like, Lil Rob, I'm trying to get you there. Hey, Lil Rob, I see you. Mm-hmm. You got to trust me. I am getting us there as fast as humanly possible. You don't know what I'm dealing with out here. You don't know the systems and the rich and the nepos and the everything. It is crazy, but I'm trying to get you there.
2: I do want to ask you about one specific piece of criticism. Despite your own queer identity, you've been criticized for using remarks that joke about people who use non-binary, they, them pronouns. And for some of those critics, when I see the discourse, it's not that they're just offended. Some people say they feel like those kinds of comments are dangerous. Do you see it that way?
3: Well, I have a different definition of dangerous. I consider dangerous like violence. But I think, yeah, they could be dangerous. And maybe there is a philosophical interpretation of dangerous. So maybe I'm open to that. I just feel like as somebody who's clearly in that space, in the queer space, who could be they, them, drop of a hat. I like to cope and explore through jokes. And I feel like I should be more able to do that than, say, some of my counterparts. And shout out, you know, to Joe Rogan and people who, it's no dig, you know, but lots of people who talk about it and have no experience what it is to, you know, be whatever the hell I am. So I don't know. I feel like if I can't talk about it, who can? I think it's fair if they're mad about it. I also think it's fair for many of us who laugh at it.
2: I mean, Robbie, your life has changed so much since you were growing up in that Hasidic community, living in Crown Heights. I wonder, we've been talking about Little Rob a little bit. What do you think that younger self would say if Little Rob could see who you are today?
3: Honestly, that question could make me cry. By the grace of God and all of you, everybody who's, this has been a tremendous group effort. I take it seriously that you guys have propped me. When you, just your prior question about me getting in trouble with this, I'm also the same me. That was the same me in third grade. You know, Pierre's getting in trouble because I said something that I shouldn't say. And you know what, baby? We've monetized it. And we actually are not getting in trouble as much for it anymore. And we're like being embraced for who we are. Like I used to always say something, but, oh my God, I didn't mean to say that. I didn't mean to say that. Ma, oh my God. This has been my whole life. Like the principal and the this, and you got to raise your hand to talk. No, I don't have to raise my hand to talk. I am called on stage. It is just me talking. Okay? So I don't know. I've been getting in trouble my whole life. I'm very comfortable getting in trouble. It's never my intention. I think people come around to me. I've seen this cycle a lot, and it's happening just on a larger scale. And I'm so, so grateful. It honestly makes me cry. I wasn't sure that we would get here, but I had a feeling.
2: Robbie Hoffman, thank you so much. It's been such a pleasure.
3: Thank you.
2: And you can watch our full conversation on NPR's Newsmakers podcast on YouTube and the NPR app.
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6: An action comedy starring Ryan Reynolds and Sir Kenneth Branagh is set in the Cold War. An American fighter pilot is shot down in the Soviet Union and saved by a Russian.
7: This is an action comedy, right? But there's a conversation that skirts around quite fundamental things about whether we believe we're in the grip of the truth.
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8: It is 4:29 this Thursday afternoon here on KAXE. I'm Andrew DeZingle. 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
9: This is National Native News. I'm Jill Freitas. The Trump administration has just greenlighted a plan that could let a Navajo nation dig up more than half a billion tons of coal by extending the life of a New Mexico mine over the next century until the year 2136. KJZZ's Gabriel Piatirasio has details.
10: The Interior Department says denying this permit would be at odds with Trump's Unleashing American Energy agenda. It could also destabilize the Navajo Nation economy. The tribally owned Navajo Transitional Energy Company fuels the aging Four Corners power plant. That lease is set to expire in 2041, but the feds note the next coal buyer is unknown. The feds argue those financial factors outweigh a slew of environmental and other harms posed by the expansion, including the relocation of nearby families. For National Native News, I'm Gabriel Pietrazio.
9: While the bench fire in Oregon has been largely contained, its effects are still being felt. A ranching couple on the Warm Springs Reservation in Oregon are needing help caring for their cattle and wild horses after the fire destroyed their grazing land. Brian Bull of underscore Native News and KLCC reports.
11: Jason Smith and Cremena Doust say they were preparing to do a live auction and photo shoot with their horses on July 25th. But they canceled once they realized the bench fire was burning fast through their area.
12: It ran like 14 miles in one day, you know. It made it from our westerly range where we run our cattle and horses clear to our front door.
13: It was intense. It was orange. It was like pretty high up in the sky.
12: There was a bunch of fires just south of the reservation there, and they looked like they were coming our way big time, you know.
11: The flames almost came up to their doorstep, but a highway created a natural break that spared their home. But they say at least 80% of their grazing district was consumed by fire, leaving between 400 to 500 wild horses and their cattle without food. So Smith and Doust are trying to raise funds to help buy emergency feed for their animals and also adopt out horses to good homes.
13: So if we can take care of that, you know, like through community support and grants, that would be a game changer.
12: The biggest thing is feed right now, though.
13: Right now, immediately feed, absolutely.
11: Mares, yearlings, and studs are all displayed. Doust says she's also trying to set up a nonprofit. For National Native News, I'm Brian Bull.
9: Two North Dakota tribes are renewing their legal fight over a state legislative map they say weakens the voting power of Native people. The Turtle Mountain Band of Chippewa Indians, Spirit Lake Tribe, and individual Native voters moved Friday to file an amended complaint challenging North Dakota's 2021 legislative districts. The tribes originally won their case in 2023 when a federal judge ruled the map violated the Voting Rights Act by denying Native voters an equal opportunity to elect candidates of their choice. But in May, the U.S. Supreme Court vacated an appeals court ruling in the case and sent it back for further consideration following another voting rights decision. The tribes now argue the map also violates the U.S. Constitution because it was drawn with discriminatory intent and improperly divided Native voters. Spirit Lake Chairman Lana Jackson Street says the tribes have fought the map for 5 years and are prepared to prove their case again. I'm Jill Freitas.

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4: From NPR News, this is All Things Considered. I'm Scott Detrow in Washington.
5: And I'm Elsa Chang in Culver City, California. Gloria Steinem has died, the trailblazing journalist, political organizer, and activist who devoted her life to the fight for women's rights was 92 years old.
4: Steinem's towering influence on American life is reflected in her many interviews with this network dating back to the early 1970s. We wanted to share some excerpts of those conversations as we remember her legacy.
5: In 1971, Steinem, along with Shirley Chisholm, Betty Friedan, and other leaders in the women's liberation movement, founded the National Women's Political Caucus. Steinem spoke to NPR, saying for generations, women had been doing all of the menial work in political campaigns.
6: We're not going to do that anymore. Let the male candidates do their own typing and mimeographing and, driving voters to the poll. We're going to work for each other now. The will is there. We don't have to get women involved, but I think women do need a lot of help, encouragement, and expertise.
5: The National Women's Political Caucus advocated for the passage of the Equal Rights Amendment, reproductive rights, and fair treatment of women in the workplace.
7: Are you an anti-male group?
6: We're anti-men who use their privileges as men, sure. But we're not anti-men who dare to become human beings and to compete on an equal basis with black men and Chicano men and all women. The problem is that many men are so accustomed to the idea that no matter how bad things get, they can count on being superior to two groups, non-white men and women, that they kind of crack up when they're presented with a situation in which they have to compete equally. But humanist men we're not opposed to, no.
4: In 1971, Steinem co-founded and edited the first of its kind MS, or Ms. Magazine, a national magazine owned and run by women. The following year, NPR spoke with her for a story we called, Is Ms. a Magazine or a Text for Revolution?
6: The women's magazines that are around are really talking about women in their roles as wives and mothers, in spite of the fact that every once in a while they do a different kind of article saying that women are human beings. Even then, the next month, in order to be objective, they publish another one saying they're not. I mean, I feel that I am, and lots of other women are very isolated from each other, so that we need a magazine that's a kind of consciousness-raising group in itself, a friend, you know, that comes into your house and is something that really tells the truth about your life and that will help change life instead of just offering an escape.
5: Gloria Steinem was born in Toledo, Ohio, and spent her early years on the road with her parents. As she described in a personal essay for the NPR series This, I Believe, her parents, quote, thought that traveling in a house trailer was as enlightening as sitting in a classroom.
6: I grew up seeing with my own eyes, following my curiosity, falling in love with books, and growing up mostly around grown-ups. Needless to say, school hit me like a ton of bricks. I wasn't prepared for gender obsessions, race and class complexities, or the new-to-me idea that war and male leadership were part of human nature. Soon I gave in and became an adolescent hoping for approval and trying to conform. It was a stage that lasted through college.
4: Her mother, Ruth, was 35 when she gave birth to Gloria. What Steinem didn't know until much later was that Ruth had given up a successful career as a reporter and editor to help her husband run the family business. After her parents' divorce, when she was 10, Gloria was both daughter and caretaker to her mother, who had nervous breakdowns and depression. In order to fit in with other kids, she would give herself her own curfew, something her mother couldn't do.
5: Steinem remembered her mother in the essay Ruth's Song because she could not sing it. And she spoke about that with NPR's Susan Stamberg in 1984.
6: Because we live in a society in which women are less powerful, many of us have been motherless. And I suppose because our mothers had no power to be examples to us or to protect us. And so part of the women's movement is becoming each other's mothers and nurturing each other. Part of it is understanding that it was not our mother's fault. It's amazing how long we can, as young women especially, go through life saying, I'm not going to be anything like my mother.
5: Mm-hmm.
6: So we blame her, we blame the victim, instead of seeing what the forces on her were. Now, I'm just beginning to meet young women who say something wonderful, because their mothers are interesting and sort of powerful people who've been able to be individuals, and they say, oh, I hope I can have as interesting a life as my mother.
5: Yeah.
6: And it's so wonderful to hear that change.
4: Steinem was treated for breast cancer in the 1980s. In a 1992 interview on Fresh Air, she recalled receiving the diagnosis.
6: First I thought, ironically, oh, so that's how it's going to end, you know. And then I thought to myself, as if it was welling up from the deepest part of me, I've had a wonderful life. And I treasure that moment, you know. It meant a lot to me. But on the other hand, it also made me realize that in this culture, women, we know how to be in the central plateau. Now I was entering a whole new place. It was like falling off a cliff because I couldn't see enough people ahead of me. You know, in the last 2 or 3 years of kind of paying more attention to my own inner life, I've realized that this aging in the last third of life or whatever is a new country. Women become ourselves after 50. You know, we leave behind this female impersonator role and drop a lot of baggage and really become much more our true selves.
5: In 2017, after President Trump was elected to his first term, Steinem addressed those gathered on the National Mall for the Women's March on Washington.
8: We are here and around the world for a deep democracy that says we will not be quiet, we will not be controlled. We will work for a world in which all countries are connected. God may be in the details, but the goddess is in connections.
4: More than a month before the Supreme Court overturned Roe v. Wade in 2022, a draft of the opinion leaked, and Gloria Steinem joined us on this program.
5: Steinem, who spent a lifetime fighting for women's rights, said her first reaction was, "This feels both new and angering and ancient."
6: You know, I think there have always been efforts to control women's birth giving since women have given birth for thousands of years. You know, this is not a new issue. And the very definition of patriarchy is trying to control women and birth giving.
4: Despite that news, Steinem said she was undeterred.
6: One thing I've learned over time, over and over again, that politics and deep change and, you know, everything we're trying to do is like a tree. And too often we think the tree grows from the top, from Congress. Trees grow from the bottom. So what you and I do every day, what's possible in our community, we could thank the physicians who are supporting and providing reproductive freedom. We can give money to the elected figures who are supporting this vast majority view. And we can just, you know, refuse to be intimidated by the protestations of a losing minority.
5: At the time of her death, All Things Considered was preparing to interview Steinem about her forthcoming memoir, An Unexpected Life. In the chapter called Bad Things I'm Glad Happened to Me, Steinem writes, quote, "The point is not what choice we make, but that each of us has the power to make a choice. I hope my story might help to support your power to choose."
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11: With headlines from around the state, I'm Zan Holston. A pilot program in the Southeast Metro aims to slow down cars without pulling them over.
12: How do you keep costs down to your taxpayers while still giving them the service that they want? We have to start thinking creatively.
11: But first, the man already serving two life sentences plus 40 years for last year's attacks on two Minnesota lawmakers and their families pleaded not guilty in state court. Vance Belter entered the plea Wednesday on 8 counts, including 2 first-degree murder charges. His attorneys now claim he was justified while trying to make a lawful citizen's arrest. They also argue you can't be tried for the same crime twice and say that's what the state is doing since he's already serving federal prison time for the murders, and if a trial does happen, the defense wants it to take place outside the Twin Cities. Fast drivers in the Southeast Metro could start seeing speeding tickets in the mail as part of a 4-year state pilot program testing camera-based enforcement. Mendota Heights has one camera, located on southbound Delaware Avenue, which only photographs the rear plates of vehicles going more than 10 miles over the limit, and a police officer reviews every image. The car's owner will get a warning first, then can have their first citation dismissed by taking a safety course. Continued violations carry a $40 fine. Mendota Heights Police Chief says the goal is to change behavior and that over 1 month, daily warnings have already dropped.
12: It's going to be at the end of the program that we see if the juice was worth the squeeze. But the data, preliminary data, seems to show it's having a positive impact.
11: The citations work like parking tickets and won't affect car owners' driver's licenses or insurance. Before you buy those mini donuts, you may want to know what else your money is feeding. At the fair, food sales may benefit a booster club, church, nonprofit, or political party. Grandstand Mini Donuts, for example, operates through Best Fair Foods, a political fund supporting DFL political groups in Anoka and Ramsey counties. Filings show $36,000 in party contributions last year. The fair says vendors may use proceeds as they choose, while state law requires fundraisers disclose that a purchase is a political contribution. But donut buyers have to look closely at a very small sign below the list of ingredients, and even that only says profits supports Ramsey and Anoka counties. The buyer would have to research Best Fair Foods to know that it's a political action committee. North Star Stories was unable to determine if a political action committee for the Republican Party has a similar type of fundraising food booth at the fair. Minnesotans with questions about the next election will get a chance to ask the Secretary of State and other local election officials tonight, live online. Secretary of State Steve Simon is hosting a virtual town hall to discuss how elections are run, from training poll workers to safeguarding ballots and making sure eligible voters can vote. It starts at 7 tonight. Register online at the Secretary of State's website. Winona County is now revealing it paid more than $128,000 to the criminal hackers behind a January ransomware attack. County commissioners say the county insurance carrier helped negotiate the payment to restore county services and protect residents' and employees' private information. A second, unrelated attack hit in April. Commissioners say they're still investigating and will notify affected residents. Thief River Falls has jobs,

0: pig at the Minnesota State Fair.
1: This one's probably going to eat like butter. I mean, that thing is...
0: From the show ring, that's yesterday's Junior Barrow Classic. A barrow is a castrated male pig raised for meat. The catalog listed 263 entries, a tiny slice of Minnesota's 9.3 million hogs, second most in the nation. The Minnesota Pork Board says the oinkers bring more than $12.5 billion to the Minnesota economy annually. The show is over, but the champs still get to hog the spotlight. For North Star Stories, I'm Zan Holston.
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3: It's All Things Considered from NPR News. I'm Scott Detrow.
4: And I'm Elsa Chang. President Trump has made no secret of his disdain for the Federal Emergency Management Agency, or FEMA. Here he is shortly after taking office last year.
5: Begin the process of fundamentally reforming and overhauling FEMA, or maybe getting rid of FEMA. I think, frankly, FEMA is not good.
4: Since then, the Trump administration has stripped down or even eliminated other federal agencies like the Department of Education, Voice of America, and USAID. But all along, FEMA has survived. And now, the man who led efforts to dismantle the country's top disaster agency says that the administration has changed course. David Richardson was in charge of FEMA for much of 2025. He sat down with NPR's Rebecca Hersher for one of his first interviews since leaving the agency.
6: Interviewing David Richardson involves a lot of unexpected tangents.
7: If you've read the Iliad, good friends with Liza Minnelli.
8: Back in, I think, the 1760s.
6: But when he led FEMA, he says he was laser focused on a narrow set of goals. Is it correct to say that your mission as the leader was cut or abolish the agency?
7: Yes, that's exactly what it was. That's exactly what it was. I went there for three things. To get FEMA through hurricane season, either shut it down or drastically reduce its size and essentially get it ready for rebranding.
6: Andrew Rumbach studies disaster policy at the nonprofit Urban Institute.
9: There was a feeling that FEMA might be dramatically downsized, similar to USAID or other agencies.
6: Richardson quickly put together a plan to slash the agency's workforce from about 6,000 people at FEMA headquarters down to no more than 2,000. Cuts at field offices that directly assessed survivors of disasters would come next. But he never got the green light from the White House for those cuts. And despite his efforts to dismantle the agency, Richardson now says it's here to stay. What do you think the future of FEMA is now?
7: Well, I think right now it's go along to get along. I don't see there being a whole lot of change.
6: That shift is apparent inside the agency. In recent months, the fear of wholesale agency abolition or mass layoffs has dissipated among FEMA workers, according to multiple current FEMA employees who requested anonymity because they fear retaliation for speaking to a journalist. But the attempts to kill FEMA had lasting effects, says Rumbach. Hundreds of experienced disaster experts left FEMA, including longtime employees in leadership roles.
9: Looking back, what we saw was an ill-advised attempt to reduce the size of FEMA without fully understanding all the different functions that the agency has.
6: Long-standing problems have gotten worse, like understaffing and delays in getting disaster recovery money to survivors, according to a recent report from the Government Accountability Office. As for why FEMA is no longer in the crosshairs, the answer appears to be political. Dismantling FEMA was unpopular with a lot of people from both sides of the aisle, says Rumbach. Deanne Criswell ran FEMA under the Biden administration.
10: There's so many communities and many Republican communities that depend on the aid that you couldn't just get rid of it without having a negative impact.
6: Later this month, Richardson is publishing a book.
7: But I didn't use a ghostwriter. I wrote it myself.
6: In it, he shares anecdotes, many of them unvarnished, about his time at FEMA and his recommendations for its future. And while he still recommends cutting personnel, he also thinks FEMA should be elevated to a cabinet-level agency, reporting directly to the president. Basically, make FEMA stronger, which is a goal many in Congress share. A bipartisan reform bill is currently waiting for a vote. Rebecca Hersher, NPR News.
3: Scientists expect this year's El Niño climate pattern to be far stronger than previous ones. They're calling it a super El Niño. In Rio de Janeiro, Brazil, the government is getting ready. It's not only employing meteorologists, but also a unique specialist, a spiritual advisor

0: as Catherine Osborne reports.
1: Rio de Janeiro is not used to tornado-strength winds, but in late July, they tore through the city. Silvana Pereira watched the chaos unfold downtown. It was horrible. Trees were dancing all over the place, says the 47-year-old hot dog vendor. I've never seen anything like it in my life. As a huge tree smashed atop a taxi, she recorded the scene on her phone. It fell on top of the car, she narrates, trembling with fear. Across the city, dozens more uprooted trees blocked roads, and a power failure shut down the subway, snarling commutes.
2: What happened 2 weeks ago was an extreme event, probably intensified because of both El Nino, climate change, and so on.
1: Rio's mayor, Eduardo Cavalieri, says the tropical city is used to strong weather, especially extreme heat. But the El Nino climate pattern makes it worse, like when one hit in 2023 and an overheated woman died at a concert here. After that, the city created an extreme heat warning system. Now it's expanding its alerts to warn about extreme wind. On highly windy days, it sends cell phone alerts, warning people to move indoors and avoid trees. But now Rio's government is looking beyond meteorologists, too. In this city, where diverse faiths have long flourished, the officials have also turned to a group of spiritual advisors. They come from a faith tradition called Spiritism, followed by millions of Brazilians. This particular group is led by a female medium who claims she communicates with an indigenous spirit known as the Coral Snake Chief. She shows him when meteorologists forecast dangerous conditions. It's then believed the chief can summon opposing winds to neutralize bad weather. The medium doesn't give interviews, but I reached her spokesman, Osmar Santos. We don't charge any fees for our contracts, he says. Instead, the group asks Rio's government to take concrete steps to prevent climate disasters, like preserving forests. While contracting spiritual weather advisors may seem outside of the box, it's not the first time this group has been called on. Santos claims it's helped keep the rain away during Rio's famous carnival parades, and celebrities have also sought them out, including, allegedly, former U.S. First Lady Nancy Reagan. Rio's mayor, Eduardo Cavalieri, says the city isn't abandoning science.
2: So we have data, images, videos, information from a lot of different departments, all of them in the same place.
1: At a recent press event inside Rio's operations center, Cavalieri enthusiastically showed off giant control panels that help prepare for high winds. But he wasn't as thrilled when I asked about the spiritual advisor's role.
3: The prefeitura also made a partnership with the Cacique Cobra Cobral
2: Foundation. Oh my God.
1: He declined to discuss details. But he suggested the partnership honors local traditions.
2: I am very proud, as a mayor of Rio, to support and defend science, to have faith.
4: The National Weather Service in Duluth, Minnesota, has issued a severe thunderstorm warning for northwestern Itasca County in north-central Minnesota, northwestern Cass County in north-central Minnesota, until 6 p.m. Central Daylight Time. At 4:56 p.m. Central Daylight Time, severe thunderstorms were located along a line extending from 6 miles southeast of Redby to near Turtle River to 10 miles north of Park Rapids, moving east at 35 miles per hour. Expected hazards include ping pong ball size hail and 60 mile per hour wind gusts. This is a radar indicated threat. The following impacts are expected: people and animals outdoors will be injured. Expect hail damage to roofs, siding, windows, and vehicles. Expect wind damage to roofs, siding, and trees. Locations impacted include Leech Lake, Lake Winnebogushish, Walker, Alwood, Vena, Squaw Lake, Federal Dam, Osland and Inger. For your protection, move to an interior room on the lowest floor of a building. Repeating, a severe thunderstorm warning has been issued until 6 p.m. Central Daylight Time for the following county: North Cass, Minnesota.
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0: 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Looking at weather tonight, increasing clouds with a chance of showers and thunderstorms, temps 56 to 62, east winds 5 to 10 miles per hour, gusting up to 20. Tomorrow, patchy fog, then partly sunny, highs 75 to 82, lows overnight in the upper 50s, low 60s.
6: She just made room for me in her heart, and she's opened wide up to me.
7: The trailblazing journalist and activist Gloria Steinem has died.
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7: For Thursday, September 3rd, this is All Things Considered from NPR News. I'm Elsa Chang.
8: And I'm Scott Detra. Forecasters expect El Nino to strengthen a lot this year,
7: which means a higher risk of extreme weather all around the world.
9: It may be stronger than anything since our monitoring began, off the charts we have used for the past four decades.
8: And as the midterms approach, the issue top of mind for many voters is affordability.
7: NPR has been checking in with swing voters in swing states.
10: I don't know how people today can be homeowners. So I worry about that. And just food.
8: And the 30th anniversary of Ben Folds' debut album.
7: Now news.
5: Live from NPR News in Washington, I'm Janine Hurst. Federal prosecutors are charging an Immigrations and ICE Custom Enforcement officer with making false statements. They say Christian Castro lied to investigators about an incident in which he shot a Venezuelan man. NPR's Jimena Bustillo has more.
11: The charges represent a rare moment in the Justice Department taking action against immigration officers for their actions and tactics while conducting arrests. Authorities say he fired his weapon through a closed door and shot a Venezuelan immigrant in the leg. Officer Castro initially claimed under oath that he had been attacked, but surveillance footage appeared to contradict his claim. Castro also faces state-level charges in Minnesota. Federal immigration officers have been involved in more than two dozen shootings during the Trump administration's immigration crackdown. Jimena Bustillo, NPR News, Washington.
5: More cities are ending or suspending the use of Flock automatic license plate readers. In Ohio's capital city, police are investigating alleged misuse by a police officer who searched for one license plate hundreds of times. George Shilcock with member station WOSU has more.
12: Columbus police say Officer Melvin Tellis has been relieved of duty pending an investigation. Tellis used Flock cameras to track a car that police say was not related to any investigation. Police declined to identify the car's owner. An internal audit didn't catch this alleged misuse, despite reports around the country of some police using the cameras to stalk ex-girlfriends. Mayor Andrew Ginther, who has defended police use of the surveillance technology, says this has changed his position.
13: What I have learned has shaken my trust. I'm angry. I'm disappointed.
12: Ginther says he'll still fight to keep Flock cameras with added safeguards. For NPR News, I'm George Shilcock in Columbus.
5: The United Nations is warning that exceptionally warm waters in the Pacific, known as the El Nino phenomenon, are intensifying and will bring months of extreme heat, drought, and disruptive weather across the world. NPR's Fatma Tanis has more.
14: This year's El Nino will likely persist through February 2027, according to the World Meteorological Organization, a UN agency. In a press conference today, the Secretary General of the WMO, Celeste Saulo, said the forecast shows it will be stronger than anything the group has recorded. Many sectors like agriculture, energy, and health will be affected. The UN says it's working with many countries in the global south to prepare. Panama is implementing measures to save water, and Peru declared a state of emergency for flooding and landslides. Fatma Tanis, NPR News.
5: And the National Hurricane Center says three hurricanes are turning far from land in the Pacific: Karina, Marie, and Lowell. You're listening to NPR News from Washington. Every year, the Ig Nobel Prizes are awarded for research that's entertaining and thought-provoking. NPR's Ari Daniel says, for the first time, the ceremony took place outside the United States.
15: Mark Abrams founded the Ig Nobel Prize in 1991.
16: Before last year, almost every winner would find a way to travel to the ceremony from around the world. Last year, of the 10 winners, we ended up with only six of them at the ceremony.
15: Four didn't want to come to the U.S., citing safety concerns related to unpredictable immigration and visa protocols. So this year, Abrams and his team decided to hold the ceremony abroad, in Switzerland. As for the prizes, the Biomechanics Award went to a team that developed a more rigorous definition of kissing. And the Physics Award was for a group that built the theory around and then prototyped a splash-free urinal. Ari Daniel, NPR News.
5: Mortgage rates hit their highest level in more than a year as a global bond sell-off intensified. Mortgage buyer Freddie Mac says the average rate on a 30-year fixed-rate note rose to 6.71%. A year ago, the average rate was 6.5%. Higher mortgage rates can add hundreds of dollars a month in costs for borrowers. And as rates rise, that can lead prospective home shoppers to delay buying. It's one reason home sales remain in a rut this year. I'm Janine Herbst, and you're listening to NPR News from Washington.
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0: It is 6 minutes past the hour, and you're listening to All Things Considered here on KAXE. I'm Andrew DeZingle. Kiesler Wellness Center in Grand Rapids supports people with mental illness. Their annual Walk for Life is Thursday, September 10th, beginning at 9 a.m. from Old Central School. The walk will end at Kiesler Center with a pulled pork lunch, resources, bingo, and a speaker. All are welcome. And coming up at 5:30, it's going to be the Up North Report from our KAXE news team.
18: 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I'm Scott Detrow in Washington.
19: And I'm Elsa Chang in Culver City, California. Gloria Steinem has died. The trailblazing journalist and activist for women's rights was 92 years old. Throughout her life, Steinem pushed back on gender stereotypes and championed feminist ideals like reproductive freedom. For many, her name became synonymous with the fight for women's rights. And for some, like filmmaker and activist Abigail Disney, Gloria Steinem was also a friend and mentor. Abigail Disney joins us now to remember Steinem. Thank you so much for taking the time to speak with us, and I'm very sorry for your loss.
20: Thank you, and I'm just so happy to talk about Gloria.
19: Thank you. Well, what did it feel like when you first heard this news today?
20: I've been in Ireland for a lot of the summer, but I did last week get on a plane and go see her before it was too late. So I'm really happy I had that little moment with her, even if it was just so brief. But I was so blown away that she was, you know, just as gracious and funny and smart as she always was.
19: Well, you have said before that you grew up in a household where feminism was criticized, like where Gloria Steinem's name was spoken about as if she were some sort of cultural villain. And then I understand that you met her for the first time at an event in 1993.
20: Yeah.
19: Tell me, what surprised you the most when you finally met her in person?
20: Her hilarity. You know, so I told her sometimes I picture you with a Groucho Marx cigar in your hand because she would wisecrack like that all the time. Uh-huh. And I did not see that coming, you know. So we just cracked each other up and had a great time together because she was so funny.
19: Wait, how is it that you came to be such close personal friends with her as an adult?
20: You know, it's funny because, yeah, I didn't meet her until I was 33. It was 30-some-odd years ago. And I said, would you ever have lunch with me? I mean, like, I was in awe, as everyone is. You know, I was in awe of getting the chance to meet her. And she said, yeah, that would be great. And it's so strange because she just made room for me in her heart. And she just opened wide up to me. And then we had a series of things Like, I was in the hospital for quite a long time in 99 at Lenox Hill, which is right around the corner from where she lived. And she would come two or three times a week to visit me, a couple Starbucks in her perfectly manicured hands. And and we would just sit there because what are you going to do? I'm on bed rest for 10 weeks, you know.
3: Yeah.
20: So, and she understood, really understood that just how terrifying the situation was for me. And that the only way to help me was to just come and talk and shoot the breeze with me.
3: And shoot the breeze.
20: And she took that really seriously. And, you know, I came from something very different than what she came from. And there was a lot to sort of dig my way out from under.
3: What do you mean? You mean as a Disney?
20: Yeah, as a Disney and from a very politically conservative, socially conservative family. Mm-hmm. You know, I was really, of all the issues flying around in the 60s and 70s, feminism was the one that got my family most worked up and angry.
3: Oh, interesting. Wow.
20: You know, and so, you know, and my mother used to say things to me like, oh, women make terrible friends, never trust a woman, and things like that. I mean, a lot of what came out of her mouth was just the polar opposite of what Gloria thought. And so that's why I was so drawn to her from the beginning, mm-hmm. because she felt like an other mother who might be better for me than the one that I was assigned. Not that I didn't love my mother, but, you know, it was just she could look at a person and see everything she thought possible that they were capable of. And then she would just be bent on helping you understand how capable you were.
3: Yeah.
20: Of things,
3: yeah.
20: Big changes, big things. And so every time I was maybe having doubts or not sure of the next thing, you know, she was there with the right sentence and the right encouraging emotion.
3: Was Gloria ever uncomfortable? Did she ever discuss this with you about being uncomfortable, being treated as like the embodiment, the face, the spokeswoman of feminism, that it was all her?
20: Yeah.
3: How did she carry that?
20: Yeah, no, she hated that. She really hated that because she felt, you know, she got too much credit for things that weren't necessarily all her doing. And that worked badly in her life, because then people would pin every problem on her, the hostile people would. And there were plenty of women in the feminist movement who thought she was problematic because she was pretty, that she was, you know, kind of putting forward, you know, a pleasing face that a lot of feminists didn't want out there.
3: A conventionally attractive female face.
20: Exactly. And
3: that
20: it
3: maybe
20: felt
3: didn't
20: like,
3: represent the diversity of the movement.
20: And you know, that, and by the way, she got a lot of hostility as a white feminist. But, you know, what is so interesting was she was the white feminist who was the first white feminist who was from the beginning saying, this is not a white movement. You know, it's the vast majority of feminists are black women and we need to be listening to women of color. And so she wouldn't go speak. If somebody invited her to speak, just her, she would bring someone with her. It was a woman of color. She had partners who would travel with her, everything. And she was constantly insisting on, like, don't leave people of color out of this story because they are everything.
3: How do you want women now and in the future to remember and to honor Gloria Steinem? Or how do you think she would want to be honored, to be honest?
20: You know, I told her, I think the word mensch is for men, but I think she's a wench. You know, she's been the best kind of wench I can imagine.
3: The best wench.
20: And that would be, you know, if she could, like, get everybody to recognize how mutual and cooperative all social movements need to be to really make a change, that there doesn't need to be a hero at the top of the hill to and she didn't need that. If everybody would recognize their own power and pitch in together, that was all she wanted to help people do. And women do have it better, believe it or not. It's hard to imagine right in this moment the way people are talking about it. But we do have it better because we have more rights and we have more recourse. So I think of that kind of movement as the heart of how Gloria wanted to change the world, and she had a big part in it.
3: Filmmaker Abigail Disney remembering her very good friend Gloria Steinem. Thank you so much, Abigail, for talking to us on such a difficult day. It was a lovely conversation. Thank you.
20: Thank you so much.
1: A powerful El Nino climate pattern is developing, and it could be record-breaking. International forecasters released that warning today, and they say countries need to prepare for more extreme disasters like floods or droughts. Joining me to explain it all is NPR's Lauren Sommer. Hey, Lauren.
21: Hi, Scott.
1: Remind us, what is an El Nino again, and how it can affect the planet?
21: Yeah, so right now the Pacific Ocean is extremely warm right around the equator. That's El Nino. And this is a natural cycle that the Earth goes through every few years. That giant pool of warm water releases a lot of heat to the atmosphere. And that has ripple effects around the planet, you know, because it can shift weather patterns. Some regions see a more intense rain while others get drier. And as a result, there are more extreme floods and droughts.
1: I have seen this El Nino already called a super El Nino. How strong is it expected to be?
21: Yeah, I mean, supercharged is right. Some people are calling it Godzilla El Nino. Today, the United Nations Weather Agency emphasized that it's very strong. This is Celeste Salo, who is Secretary General of the World Meteorological Organization.
9: It may be stronger than anything since our monitoring began. So literally off the charts we have used for the past four decades.
21: This El Nino is still strengthening, too. It'll peak in November and December, and Salo says it goes into February of next year, if not longer.
1: Any sense of what kind of impacts that will have around the world, then?
21: Yeah, the first one's pretty simple. You know, all that heat raises the temperature globally. El Nino years tend to be the hottest years on record. And remember, the planet is already hotter because of climate change. It's about 2.5 degrees Fahrenheit hotter from burning fossil fuels compared to pre-industrial levels. So with that combination of climate change and El Nino, this year or next year could be the hottest on record.
1: And we're talking rainfall, we're talking flooding. What parts of the world tend to be most affected?
21: Yeah, I mean, I should say there's no guarantees about what an El Nino will bring, but there are definitely regions that tend to get harder. So here in the U.S., the southern half of the country tends to see more intense rain, so that raises the chance of floods. And then the northern half gets drier, which is a concern in the Intermountain West because there's already a drought there. Mm-hmm. And worldwide, both floods and droughts can have a huge impact on crops and the food supply, of course. The World Food Program is projecting that about 50 million people could be pushed into food insecurity because of this.
1: El Niños make the planet hotter. We mentioned climate change is also making the planet hotter. Do we know if climate change is increasing the chances of super El Niños?
21: It's a good question. Yeah, I mean, a study just came out about that. It looked at El Niños from the past 1,000 years. Julia Cole at the University of Michigan did that by looking at fossils of corals, actually. And she compared past El Niños to today's El Niños.
22: What we found is that the modern El Niños are significantly stronger than the ones that we saw in the pre-industrial era. So that leads us to believe that strong El Nino events that we're seeing now are a consequence of being in a warmer world.
21: She says today's El Niños are about 36% stronger, and that can lead to higher risks.
1: Knowing these risks, what can communities do to prepare, if anything?
21: Yeah, communities are already thinking about that. It includes things like, you know, evacuation plans or pre-positioning emergency supplies, being ready for those emergencies. UN officials say, you know, this El Nino forecast is so certain, it's so big, that it should be a huge warning sign to get ready before this winter hits.
1: That is NPR's Lauren Sommer. Thanks so much.
21: Thank you.

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1: This is The Setlist on KAXE, where we highlight live music around the area for the upcoming week. I'm Malachi Coons. We are featuring five shows Friday through Sunday, September 4th through the 6th, in Bemidji, East Bull Lake, Eveleth, Ely, and Onamia. Indie rock band Foxbee are celebrating a new album with a release show Friday night at Bridget's in Bemidji. The Manual of Day and Night will be the Mosey Palisari-led group's second album, and the show this Friday will feature new member Lisa Mattson on synths. On Saturday, the Rusty Crayfish Brass Band is playing Ernie's on Gull Lake at 1 o'clock. Fittingly, the New Orleans-style brass band are playing a crayfish boil and outdoor party at the restaurant in East Gull Lake. Now for a trio of festivals this weekend, Thorstock is this Saturday and Sunday at Thor's Garage in Eveleth. The Leave-Alones, Narwhals, festival host Thor Leisman and the Regulars, and more play Saturday with Keith Sokola, Gary Farmer, Rich Mattson and the North Stars, and others playing Sunday. Music begins both days at 2 p.m. and runs throughout the day. Fest du Nord is also Saturday and Sunday at the YMCA Camp du Nord in Ely. The day one lineup features the Penny Peaches, Jack Klatt, and more. And Sundays features Lamar, Little Fevers, and Matt Wilson of Trip Shakespeare. Music begins both days at 3 p.m. Finally, the Mille Lacs Indian Museum and Trading Post has their annual Native American Music and Arts Festival Sunday beginning at 10 a.m. Alongside food and art vendors, the festival has four musical acts: the Hillside Singers, Annie Humphrey, Jada Brown, and War Party. 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
0: From NPR News, this is All Things Considered. I'm Elsa Chang in Culver City, California.
3: And I'm Scott Detrow in Washington. We are now in the final sprint to November and the midterm elections, and there is little question what the top issue is for voters. It is affordability. NPR's senior political correspondent Tamara Keith has been checking in with a group of about a dozen swing voters in swing states, and she's back with her latest installment of Swing Shift. Do we have a theme song for that?
4: I wish.
3: Maybe for next time. We'll work on it. In the meantime, tell us about these voters.
4: You know, they all have a history of changing parties with their votes. At some point in the last decade, every one of them has voted for President Trump. Now, though, they're divided on how he's doing. And what I love about this project is that it's long term. It's not a one off. Mm-hmm. They have agreed to talk to us candidly about their lives and political views over the next 2.5 years through these midterms and the next presidential election. And I check in with them regularly and often start with the same question.
5: A word or phrase I would use to describe the country right now is stuck.
6: I'd say chaotic.
7: Out of control.
8: Dumpster fire.
9: Better, because I think things are getting better.
10: I would say relief.
11: Disoriented.
12: Waiting on the edge right now.
13: Worry. I think everybody is worried about whether or not these prices are going to come down.
4: That was Wally, John, Stephen, Colleen, Lee, Teresa, Evan, Quintero, and Gerald. And NPR has agreed not to use their full names to protect them from professional or personal repercussions for expressing their views.
3: Let's talk a little bit more about what Gerald said, though. Gerald is worried about prices. How much does that come up?
4: A lot. When I first started Swing Shift, the Iran war had just begun and gas prices had spiked. Now, 6 months later, the war is still going and the average price of a gallon of regular unleaded is just over $4. I recently went to Pennsylvania and interviewed three of these voters at length. And in those conversations, the cost of living came up a lot. it's one thing to talk about affordability in the sort of abstract way that it often comes up in politics. It's another to sit in someone's home and really talk about what that means in their daily existence.
6: Do you mind if we use our kitchen?
7: Yeah, no, not a problem.
4: John is 60 years old and lives in Philadelphia with his wife and adult son who has autism. John's daughter just got married, and his pride in his kids is infectious. He recently retired after facing some serious health issues and is working part-time as a security guard.
8: I've never made more than $60,000 a year. So you tell me. Now, when I was a kid, that would be, upper middle class. I don't even know if that would be lower middle class now.
4: I ask him the number one issue that will determine his vote, and he doesn't hesitate. Affordability.
8: I don't know how people today can be homeowners. So I worry about that. And just food. So here's a big mistake Trump made. So Trump goes in and says, I'm going to lower your prices.
10: And I will cut your energy prices in half within 12 months. Okay, when that happens, everything's coming down. The donuts are going to come down. The food is going to come down. As we say, the groceries.
4: John voted for Trump in 2024 and also in 2016. In 2020, he voted for Joe Biden, but quickly soured on his presidency as inflation spiked post-COVID. But he says Trump hasn't kept his promises on prices. Just look no further than the dollar store.
8: We love dollar stores. Well, it became the $1.25 store under Biden. Now, because of the tariffs and because everything, a lot of stuff is $1.50, $1.75.
4: That's not what he signed up for. John describes his economic condition as stressed, and yet he says he's luckier than most.
11: My name is Steven, and I'm 52 years old. I live in Feasterville, Trevoux, PA.
4: Steven is disabled and is only able to work part-time in a low-wage, hourly job. He works hard, but often there isn't much left after his rent and car payment.
11: Well, yeah, there are some months I do run out of food.
4: So when the price of meat or eggs is elevated, he feels it.
11: You can't expect people like me on a fixed income to pay almost, 2-3 hours worth of for a dozen eggs.
4: He says tariffs and the war with Iran are both hurting the economy. Steven is a Biden to Trump voter, but less than 2 years into his term, he'd grade President Trump's performance on the job with a D.
11: I know that he's a businessman, don't get me wrong. But he has to focus on what people want, not what he wants. He's a real estate billionaire, but what about people like myself who are not billionaires?
4: This is in line with public polls that find the overwhelming majority of Americans think the president is focused on the wrong priorities. Still, both Stephen and John say, given the options, they'd vote the same way today as they did in 2024.
14: So my name is Colleen, and I am from Pittsburgh, Pennsylvania. I have 2 daughters and 3 dogs.
4: Like a lot of kids right now, Colleen's daughters are obsessed with those squishy fidget toys called Nitos. And before school started, they were going from store to store looking for them.
14: We're driving all over creation. It's insane. So yeah, the whole gas thing is kind of like I'm paying attention to because I'm filling up my tank an awful lot.
4: Colleen feels economically secure.
14: I mean, we're not paycheck to paycheck by any stretch, but...
4: But they're not totally comfortable either. She works, she volunteers with school and sports for her daughters, probably more than she can handle. And as a result, she doesn't have a lot of time for news and politics. She voted for Trump in 2016, but not since.
14: I mean, he talked a good game. Like, he sounded like he was going to make a positive change and get things done.
4: Her grade for him now is a D-. She's concerned about education, youth mental health, and the homelessness she sees on the streets in Pittsburgh, and wishes there was more focus on what's needed here at home.
14: I just feel like we're in places we shouldn't be. We're messing with people we shouldn't be messing with. We're arguing and fighting over I don't even know what. And for me, I go to the gas pump and I'm like, what do you mean I'm paying that much? And then I just looked, milk is like 5-something a gallon. I'm like, when did that happen?
3: That is reporting from NPR's Tamara Keith. Tam, listening to these swing voters, I'm wondering, given all of their concerns and these low grades, D, D-, for the president, what do you think that means for the midterms?
4: I mean, the president and Republicans in Congress are in a bad place. And not only are these voters upset about high costs, they are also directly tying them to the president's policies. Another of the swing shift voters, Gerald, who went from being a lifelong Democrat to a Trump super fan with the zeal of a convert, is tempering his enthusiasm as the war in Iran drags past 6 months. He went from grading Trump with an A++++ earlier this year to just an A, with some hesitation and a lot of worry about prices. That said, I also asked these voters about Democrats, and their view of that party is also quite negative. The discontent among these swing voters is palpable.
3: Senior political correspondent Tamara Keith, thank you so much for this reporting.
4: You're welcome.

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1: It is 529, and you're tuned in to All Things Considered here on KAXE. I'm Andrew DeZingle. Coming up next is the Up North Report. Did you miss our live broadcast from the Great Minnesota Get-Together? Tune in this Saturday at 9 a.m. for KAXE Rewind, excerpts from the Minnesota State Fair, including a KAXE Blue Ribbon winning volunteer. Weather tonight, increasing clouds with a chance of showers and thunderstorms, temps 56 to 62.
2: For KAXE News, I'm Emma Crabb with the Up North Report. The U.S. Forest Service Research Lab in Grand Rapids will remain open after the agency walked back some of its large-scale reorganization plans originally announced last March. In a news release Thursday, the U.S. Forest Service announced it completed a national review of regional offices and labs and that it would retain 61 offices nationwide. Of those retained offices, 41 were told back in March they would be closing. This includes the research lab in Grand Rapids, which is located on the Minnesota North College Itasca campus. The 65-year-old office has produced world-renowned research on forests and water. It's known for developing the concept of ecological forestry and the exploration of how different kinds of wetlands function. Scientists working in the Grand Rapids office have made significant discoveries about carbon emissions, mercury and other pollutants, and the impacts of climate change. The Forest Service site in Ely is also on the list of those retained. The Kowishawe Experimental Forest there, along with other experimental forests, were already not part of the closures. A request for comment from the Forest Service was not returned by late Thursday afternoon. 23 offices are still slated for closure. According to the Forest Service, the cuts were made based off of occupancy, use, cost, and the ability of the impacted staff to commute to other offices. Mesabi Metallics is offering a $25,000 reward for information after receiving a bomb threat last week. In a news release Wednesday, the Itasca County Sheriff's Office invited anyone with information related to the threat to contact them with a tip. Sheriff Joe Dasovich says his office received a call from the company's head of security officer on Saturday. He says the large scope of the investigation at the mine near Nashwauk became apparent immediately. The sheriff's office determined the bomb threat was not credible. Now they've turned the investigation to the threat itself. Making a bomb threat is a felony. The threat also forced a closure at Mesabi. Workers returned to Mesabi Metallics on Monday. Court judges for the 9th Judicial District in Brainerd have asked the Crow Wing County Board of Commissioners for the presence of a deputy at every in-person hearing. The Brainerd Dispatch reports the judge's request comes in response to changing security environments in courthouses across the country. At the county board meeting on August 25th, Lieutenant Craig Katzenberger with the Sheriff's Office presented options for addressing the need. One option would be contracting courthouse screening to a security company, while another would be hiring additional court deputies. Both options would come with six-figure costs. According to Court Administrator Deborah Erickson, the current 2027 budget doesn't include extra funds for judicial security. Drivers can be assured that the end is in sight for the first year of MnDOT's major reconstruction project in Bemidji. Larissa Donovan is coming around with more.
3: Motorists in Bemidji have endured a long summer of cones, detours, and lane shifts as MnDOT rebuilt Highway 197 between Walmart and Menards on the city's main thoroughfare. The project includes replacing some traffic signals with roundabouts and adding walking paths and concrete median. Contractors with the City of Bemidji have also added new roundabouts and walking paths on Middle School Drive and Hannah Avenue near the Westridge Shopping Center, which includes Target and TJ Maxx. Leslie Seitz from MnDOT's Bemidji office says construction is ahead of schedule and slated to end in early October. Temporary roundabouts along Hannah Avenue were being installed Thursday ahead of another detour that will begin Tuesday, when many of Bemidji students return to classes.
4: On that first day of school, we know it is chaotic that morning, so we will wait to implement that detour until later in the morning.
3: Seitz notes that much of the work is being done in concrete instead of the bituminous that was in place before.
4: If this project were more bituminous, then of course we could have had it constructed a lot quicker. But this is concrete, so this is going to last a lot longer, and it's going to look great.
3: The second phase of MnDOT's planned project will begin in May 2027 and include the northern segment of Highway 197 between Menards and the Bemidji Regional Airport. Larissa Donovan, KAXE News.
2: That's it for the Up North Report from the KAXE News Desk. I'm Emma Crabb, telling the stories of northern Minnesota through local news.
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1: This is All Things Considered from NPR News. I'm Elsa Chang in Culver City, California.
2: And I'm Scott Detrow in Washington. Immigration officers are breaking records for how many people they're arresting. And both Republicans and Democrats are hoping the administration's latest strategies will help them this midterm cycle. Here to break down the latest on the politics is NPR's immigration policy correspondent Ximena Bustillo. Hey, Ximena.
3: Hey, Scott.
2: This issue has been so front and center. It's been graphic. It's been emotional for so many voters. It's been very divisive. So how is it playing out in the election?
3: Well, both Republicans and Democrats are trying to find ways to lean into immigration enforcement as one of their top campaign issues this midterm cycle. I analyzed advertisement data from the firm Ad Impact of campaign ads that ran from January to June. And I found that when it comes to immigration, Republicans are spending way more money and running way more ads than Democrats are. And during next week's GOP midterm convention in Texas, there are already several scheduled sessions related to border security, crime and immigration, and other enforcement-related topics. Some Democrats, especially those in states that have seen bigger targeted surges, are trying to speak to the issue as well, but they're largely focused on criticizing the enforcement tactics and the sky-high congressional spending on immigration enforcement. There are still a few months to go before voters make their decisions, and we see if the administration's approach is resonating one way or another at the ballot box. A June Gallup poll showed that there were strong partisan divides on whether immigration was good for the country. Republicans were split, while Democrats largely supported it.
2: We know that the administration has really been pushing to increase the rate of arrests and deportations. It's broken some records. But I'm curious, is it meeting its overall goals?
3: Well, ICE this week announced that it had arrested 50,000 people in the month of August. That's in line with July figures as well. And both of those months were the highest numbers each in a single month under this administration. I spoke with David Hossman of the Deportation Data Project, which is tracking these numbers.
4: All kinds of ICE arrests seem to have been increasing. What's new about the most recent surge is that more arrests seem to be happening now through jails and prisons, through cooperation with state and local authorities. And it suggests that maybe the administration is having more success in working with states and localities.
3: The surge in arrests has been felt throughout the country.
2: Do we have a sense, though, whether all of the people who were arrested were people who entered the country illegally?
3: You know, that is hard to say. When they arrest folks, ICE doesn't necessarily publicly record if someone had legal status and then lost it, thus resulting in their arrest. Over the summer months, hundreds of thousands of people have lost legal status, whether because they were on a temporary protected status that ended, like Haitians, for example, or they're one of the many people whose visas or other permissions to stay are just not being processed. I spoke with Todd Schulte of Forward.us, an immigrant advocacy organization.
5: This is an unprecedented effort both to revoke status to millions of people who have a status today, as well as ramp up deportations.
3: And there is more to come on this front. One of the next groups to potentially lose that temporary protected status is El Salvador, which is the country with the longest lasting TPS designation. About 170,000 people could be affected. So the stripping of status could continue to add to the list of potential ICE targets for arrests.
2: There has been some Republican concern and criticism about the administration's tactics when it comes to these arrests, especially after what happened in Minneapolis at the beginning of the year. Has the administration responded to any of this criticism?
3: To some extent, one of the most bipartisan requests was for ICE to give every officer a body-worn camera to try and get more transparency. ICE told NPR in a statement that they now have all the devices for every officer and agent to have their own, and Mullen told reporters this week that he expects every officer out in the field to have their own by September. But there is skepticism. There's no congressional mandate that officers use the body cameras. And ICE policy does leave it up to the discretion of the ICE director whether the footage gathered is publicly released or not. So we'll see.
2: That is NPR's Ximena Bustillo. Thank you.
3: Thank you.
1: It's been more than a week since devastating floods in Nepal killed at least 1,000 people. Nepali groups in North Texas continue to grieve the loss of friends and family, but they're also determined to help their home country, which is considered the crown jewel of the Himalayas. Priscilla Rice from member station KERA has this report from Plano, Texas.
6: The scent of incense, sitar music, and chants fill the Mystic Mandala Meditation Center. Some of the people come to pray here every week. But this time, they're here for a different reason, grieving the tremendous loss their home country just experienced.
7: Let's come together and sing for Nepal.
6: Some here are still waiting to hear about the fate of their friends, family members, neighbors, and news about affected communities. Others aren't Nepali, but came to show support and help raise money. The flash floods and mudslides devastated dozens of communities, and aside from the death toll, there are more than 4,000 people missing. About 22,000 people of Nepali origin live in the North Texas area, the largest Nepali population in the U.S., according to the Pew Research Center. Vijay Moksha is the founder of the Meditation Center and says people have been trickling in.
8: So I feel that from last week, before that tragedy happened, people have a deeper understanding that, wait, my life is worth something.
6: Musician Ustad Tariq Khan, widely recognized as one of the top tabla players in the world, came to the center to play some of his original compositions. He offered his music as a prayer for healing.
9: I'm so sad, very sad, and also help people. This is very good. It's really, really good things about everybody's, and everybody, they have to help to them.
6: Dipesh Raj Pandey grew up in Kathmandu, the capital of Nepal, and has lived in Texas for over 2 decades. He still has family living in Nepal. All of them are accounted for after the flooding. But he's still hurting. Many of his friends lost their families. He speaks about the beauty of his country, a place he describes as having towering mountains, hills, and flatlands where crops grow.
10: If I try to explain to you what Nepal is almost like trying to explain chocolate to somebody that hasn't eaten chocolate. How do you explain what chocolate is? You'd have to try.
6: He was happy with the full house that showed up to the fundraiser to help Nepal's prime minister's disaster relief fund, and is grateful for those who are helping across borders to send aid to Nepal.
10: Nepalese community, of course, they are doing what they can, but seeing that the whole world coming together gives me hope in humanity.
6: While in Nepal, the death toll continues to rise. In the Dallas area, several organizations, including various religious faiths, are organizing vigils, memorials, and fundraisers to help their motherland. I'm Priscilla Rice in Dallas.

0: The hit TV series Yellowstone, a modern-day Western drama, is at the center of a copyright lawsuit. The screenwriter alleges a major TV producer stole her idea.
1: It happens all the time. People write things that are strikingly similar to each other. The person who feels aggrieved says, there's no other explanation for this other than they must have seen my work and stolen it. Therefore, I'm going to sue them.
0: So how has that argument played out in past cases? We will take a look tomorrow on All Things Considered. 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The Ig Nobel Prizes were awarded earlier today for humorous yet thought-provoking research. This year, the ceremony came with a twist. Here is NPR science reporter Ari Daniel.
2: Mark Abrams founded the Ig Nobel Prize in 1991.
3: The goal is to get people interested in things that otherwise they might never, ever, ever let themselves become interested in.
2: Like fluid mechanics. Tad Truscott is a fluid dynamicist at the King Abdullah University of Science and Technology in Saudi Arabia. He and his team won this year's physics prize for building the theory around and then prototyping a splash-free urinal.
4: You know, I don't know if you've ever been in a urinal and wore sandals. You sometimes feel those droplets. They could be yours. It might be your neighbor's. Well, the idea was to stop that completely.
2: Truscott helped determine the optimal stream angle to minimize splashback, less than 30 degrees. His colleagues then took it a step farther.
4: They were able to redesign a urinal so that any direction that you urinate into it, it maintains this minimum angle so that you always have no splash.
2: When Truscott got the news of the Ig Nobel, he was beyond thrilled.
4: I almost passed out. I was so excited. They didn't ask me if I was sitting down. And I think that would have been good.
2: This year's economic prize went to a group that found that those in higher social classes were more likely to take from a children's candy stash. A late researcher who examined the aerodynamics of nose blowing received the medicine award. And the biomechanics prize was given to a research team for developing a more rigorous definition of kissing, which allowed them to study the long history of the behavior in humans and beyond.
5: To understand how a trait has evolved, you can't just look at it in one species. You've got to look across different species.
2: Matilda Brindle, an evolutionary biologist at the University of Oxford, and her colleagues found that kissing occurs in most living large apes, and likely, they say, in Neanderthals.
5: Next time you kiss someone, you can think, this is the 21.5 million year old tradition that I'm honoring here. It's really ancestral. And to us, that suggests that it probably has quite a useful evolutionary function.
2: Like facilitating mate choice or exchanging beneficial oral microbes. All prize winners will receive 10 trillion Zimbabwean dollars, which is equivalent to 0 cents. Now, the in-person award ceremony has always been held in the U.S., founder Mark Abrams again.
3: Before last year, almost every winner would find a way to travel to the ceremony from around the world. Last year, of the 10 winners, we ended up with only 6 of them at the ceremony.
2: 4 didn't want to travel to the U.S., citing safety concerns related to unpredictable immigration and visa protocols. So this year, for the first time, Abrams and his team decided to hold the Ig Nobel ceremony abroad, in Switzerland, where they've received a warm welcome. Holden Thorpe is the editor-in-chief of the Science family of journals and doesn't play a role in the Ig Nobels.
6: Unfortunately, the decision that they're making to hold their ceremony outside the U.S. is quite rational.
2: Thorpe says the move reflects a broader trend where international scientists are now less enthusiastic to come to the U.S. for study, work, and awards.
6: A principle by which the United States built its scientific excellence, which is that we welcome the best scientific talent from all over the world. That is no longer the case.
2: Which meant that earlier today, the traditional showering of the Ig Nobel laureates with a volley of paper airplanes occurred in Zurich, a celebration filled with splash and affection, now on a new continent. Ari Daniel, NPR News.
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8: It is 5:48, and you're tuned in to All Things Considered here on KAXE. 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
10: Why do you think that they selected you as a contestant for Sweethearts Week? 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And so...
11: Which is-

0: From NPR News, this is All Things Considered. I'm Ailsa Chang.
1: And I'm Scott Detrow. It is the new album Found on an Old Shelf. Ben Folds, pioneer in the alt-rock genre, is celebrating the 30th anniversary of his old band's debut album, Ben Folds 5, with a special release. It's a double album featuring a remastering of that debut. Along with tracks from what Folds calls his shelved first attempt. I spoke with Ben Folds recently, and we hopped in a time machine back to the 1990s when his three-person group with bassist Robert Sledge and drummer Darren Jesse first got started.
2: I had been kind of carrying most of those songs with me for maybe 10 years, which is crazy because I was 27. And, you know, it just, I've done everything from doing a stint living in New York City and trying to get my songs out there and nothing, it just was dead end. And I moved back to North Carolina in late 1994. And my, you know, my ambition was is to find great musicians back home where I understood the musicianship and was very grassroots and to do it more, you know, like a band. I loved rock music, but my songs were probably coming across a bit on the Broadway side at the time. So I moved back to North Carolina and I met both Robert and Darren within about 2 weeks and we were rehearsing immediately.

0: It never felt like this before.
1: How quickly was it clear to you that, like, okay, I think I can break through with these guys at this moment?
2: There was kind of two layers to it. One was that the 80s finally lost their grip on the aesthetic of pop music. So I think that there was that sense of optimism about it. And Robert and Darren and I just have a chemistry. And it was very lucky. You know, their take on my music is to beat it up pretty badly, you know, in a good way, like just it not being precious. And so when we played our first gig, I felt like it was obvious that we had, you know, had good potential. We were not like anything else, and we were moving our own piano on the stage.
3: Is that my point there? Does that sound okay?
4: Can you hear the piano?
5: Yeah.
1: You've since had 30 years of artistic growth, and I'm wondering whether it's the original album or the shelved album, as you've been listening back and working on this re-release, what to you has changed the most about your music, and what to you do you hear and you say, yeah, that's me, we still do that, we still sound like that?
2: Well, I mean, what I aspire to do at any moment is the best of what I am then. There's something that you're good at that moment that you understand you have perspective on in that moment. And you have more perspective on that than you ever will again. So you don't recreate the past, and you don't try to anticipate or fake what's going to be the future. You walk into a studio, or you sit with your songs, and you make sure that that's what you mean to say and do at that moment. That's that. And I think that first record, you know, the one that we released, does that.
0: Stop the bus. I wanna be lonely. When seconds pass slowly and years go flying by.
2: The other one really nicely documents, professionally records the songs, and that's still what I hear. When I'm making music now, I don't feel like particularly a different person than I was with the first record, but you can't unknow things. And the thing that I still carry with me that I did from then, which is if I made a record and it didn't seem like who I was then, I would shelve it now, even if it had a $300,000 price tag attached to it, because I think that the worst thing you could do is to misrepresent yourself. Everyone else is going to do that for you.
1: I'm really interested in the shelved first attempt.
2: Mm-hmm.
1: How did you first come across it recently?
2: I

0: obviously heard it when we decided that it wasn't what we needed to put out there. We had gotten
1: the National Weather Service in Duluth, Minnesota has issued a severe thunderstorm warning for central Itasca County in north central Minnesota, northwestern Aitkin County in east central Minnesota, northeastern Cass County in north central Minnesota, until 7 p.m. Central Daylight Time. At 5:53 p.m. Central Daylight Time, severe thunderstorms were located along a line extending from Ostland to near Federal Dam to near Leech Lake, moving east at 40 miles per hour. Expected hazards include 70 mile per hour wind gusts and quarter size hail. This is a radar indicated threat. The following impacts are expected. Hail damage to vehicles is expected. Expect considerable tree damage. Wind damage is also likely to mobile homes, roofs, and outbuildings. Severe thunderstorms will be near Federal Dam, Dinger, Leech Lake, and Lake Winnebogushish around 6 p.m. Central Daylight Time. Boy River and Ball Club around 6:05 p.m. Central Daylight Time. Other locations in the path of these severe thunderstorms include Deer River, Marseille, Zeppel, Bays High Landing, Cohasset, Reamer, Schoolcraft State Park, Grand Rapids, Pokegama Dam, Coleraine, Pokegama Lake, Taconite, and Gunn. For your protection, move to an interior room on the lowest floor of a building. Repeating, a severe thunderstorm warning has been issued until 7 p.m. Central Daylight Time for the following counties in Minnesota: North Aitkin, North Cass, Northeast Itasca, Northwest Itasca, and South Itasca.
0: Anything on that first album, the one I've always been the most interested in, would probably be a surprise to my fans, but it was Best Imitation of Myself.

0: And it was because I believe that everything converged on that recording. The sound, the fuzz bass, and the way that the band kicks in, the statement of not being yourself or being yourself, it's about imitating yourself, is really perfectly relevant even now. It's something that a lot of us think about. Like, am I being me or am I imitating the person that I used to be? And so I think that that song stands out for that reason.
1: That's Ben Folds. His new album, Ben Folds 5, 30th anniversary, is out September 9th. Thank you so much.
0: Thank you. Good to talk to you.

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2: 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Gather at 8:30 a.m. each Wednesday for gentle stretching and walking. Weather tonight, increasing clouds with chance of showers and thunderstorms. Temps 56 to 62, east winds 5 to 10 miles per hour with gusts getting up to 20. Tomorrow, patchy fog, then partly sunny. Highs 75 to 82 degrees, lows overnight in the upper 50s, low 60s.
3: Hello, I'm Neil Kirksall.
4: And I'm Chris Howden. Coming up on As It Happens.
3: On the Rights Path, I'll speak with Letty Cotton Pogrebin, who worked with the late Gloria Steinem at Ms., the first of its kind feminist magazine they co-founded. She remembers the tiny, cluttered office they first started in, what it was like to get letters from women across the country who felt they were finally being seen for the first time.
4: And making a splash by trying not to make a splash, we'll talk to a Canadian scientist who's being honored with a 2026 Ig Nobel Prize in Physics for attempting to design a splash-free urinal.
3: Those stories and more coming up for you on the Thursday edition of As It Happens.

It is 6:01, and you're tuned in to As It Happens, a CBC program here on KAXE. I'm Andrew Dzingel. 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This one-woman play chronicles the life and spirit of Boundary Waters resident Dorothy Moulter. Tickets and more information at maskrose.com. Now I'm going to play a song for you. This is Charlie Parr with Rooming House.

0: Hello, I'm Neil Kirksall.
1: Good evening, I'm Chris Howden. This is As It Happens. Tonight,
0: Wonder Woman Gloria Steinem is being remembered for her wisdom, wit, and optimism in the pursuit of equality. The co-founder of Ms. Magazine tells me it was an honor to see that feminist force up close.
1: Making second wave waves, Canadian writer and feminist Michelle Landsberg recalls meeting Gloria Steinem for the first time at a Toronto Planned Parenthood event and how she always made time for anyone working to further the cause.
0: For Anglos, a certain je ne sais quoi, for the first time ever, Elections Quebec will only mail out voter information in French, a move that is already causing a contretemps.
1: Barely changing their tunes, if at all, the body that collects royalty fees for Canadian musicians sues AI music generator Suno, alleging it is spitting out replicas of bangers like Skater Boy and then saying See You Later Boy without paying.
0: Divided into two camps, a Halifax woman living in an encampment was hopeful a recent court decision would qualify her for a higher income assistance rate. Then the government changed the rules.
1: And saying it about not spraying it. A PhD student tells us how he figured out the exact angle and rate someone's stream must hit a urinal to minimize the splash zone. As it happens, the Thursday edition, Radio presents a true whiz kid.

0: charismatic, kind, devoted, passionate. Just a few of the words people are using to describe Gloria Steinem, a woman who once said, "Empathy is the most radical of human emotions." The journalist, author, and feminist activist was one of the most recognizable and powerful voices of the feminist movement. She dedicated her life to fighting for women's equality, speaking about gender-based violence, and the push for reproductive rights. She was also a co-founder of Ms., the first mainstream American magazine created, owned, and run entirely by women. Among its early writers were the likes of Alice Walker and Toni Morrison. Gloria Steinem died yesterday. She was 92 years old. In 1987, she talked to NPR's Fresh Air about the struggles she faced trying to write about women's issues.
1: Even before I began to think about anything that might be called feminism or to question the structures that women encountered, I and lots of women could not write about political subjects for the existing magazines. We were thought to be the experts on food, makeup, babies, and celebrities, but that was pretty much it.
0: The late Gloria Steinem speaking to NPR in 1987. Letty Cotton Pogrebin is the co-founding editor of Ms. Magazine. We reached her in Stockbridge, Massachusetts.
2: Letty, when you hear her voice on a day like today, what do you hear in it?
3: I hear in it a member of my generation who looked at the world and saw what was wrong with it in so many respects, and she was able to transfer her views about justice to the status of women. And she had been in so many of the life situations that she empathized with so actively, and that is, she lived in poverty. She'd had rats in her house. She had a mother who was mentally ill. And she lived through the sexism of a world in which she became a reporter who infiltrated the Playboy Club and pretended to be a bunny and saw how dehumanizing women's work could be. So I feel as if she represented my generation and had the gifts to translate what she saw into movement terms. That is, let's get up and change it.
2: How did it go from, I'm wondering, the conversations that you had from that very limiting list that she enumerated in that clip? How did it go from that to Ms. Magazine coming to be?
3: Well, there were five or six of us who founded it, who were founding editors, and we all came from different walks of life. And when, one of us talked about the health system and the way doctors treated women, it triggered for somebody else the way a professor treated her. And for somebody else, it triggered her first time menstruating and how she was terrified that it would be seen and how she felt was made to feel dirty about it. And so it was all about reframing. It was all about saying, we see each other's lives clearly now, and we're going to find in solidarity a way to change the world.
2: What were those early days like? What was the office like?
3: The office was a mess. We were in two crowded rooms. It was a donated office. My desk was a dishwasher crate that I cut out a place for my legs to go in, like a desk would have, and stuck my Royal typewriter on top of it. I didn't even have an electric typewriter. I mean, they'd been invented, but we couldn't afford one. And we just carved out space. We were really translating what we suddenly felt liberated to express. I mean, when we looked at our first round of reader mail, 20% of the letters were about being survivors of incest. Imagine the secrets that women had to carry. So many women suddenly had the same stories. And once you open up your inner life to another woman, there's nothing like it to strengthen you, embolden you, and to kind of give you a path to join up and change your life and everyone else's.
2: Even with all of that support and how beloved for so many the magazine became, there was also criticism from other feminists. As you well know, the magazine and Gloria Steinem were criticized as being too radical or not radical enough. How did she deal with that kind of criticism?
3: After a while, we realized that if we were getting it from both sides, we were probably finding a very sensible middle. I mean, if homemakers said, well, that you're not getting our perspective, and evangelicals said, what about religious women? Then, we're going to do more articles on both. These groups came to sit in our editorial meetings and to tell us, here's what we want to see in this magazine, and say, I want to write a piece for you. I mean, who did that? We did. And we were just saying, tell your truth. Tell your truth and we'll publish it.
2: You mentioned her upbringing. What she came from that informed what she would go on to do. She's also spoken, of course, about, you know, 1969, going to that event, women discussing illegal abortions. Mm-hmm. What did she tell you about how that moment, hearing that, changed her outlook?
3: Well, I didn't know her until 1971. I met her in 1971 at the founding conference of the National Women's Political Caucus, a group of women of great political sophistication who got together to influence the two major American political parties to include women's issues on their platforms. I mean, it's deja vu all over again right now because everything, you know, that's been rolled back. I mean, the incredible revisioning of history, the erasure of women. We're sort of back where we started, but we're coming into it with new skills, training, epiphanies, educations, and strength. In my time, even after Roe v. Wade was passed and abortion was legal, women still felt stigmatized. They couldn't bond together, or they didn't want to out themselves as, because they carried over this legacy of shame. And I think what we see now is abortion is being seen as not just a woman's right to choose, but also as healthcare, and also as a measure of women's respect for motherhood. We are not going to be hounded into motherhood. We've got to choose it so that we are good mothers and not involuntary mothers. I had the experience when I was in college at my 25th reunion, a bunch of us who all presented ourselves as virgins when we were in school in the 1950s, all admitted that we'd had sex and most of us had had abortions. We were keeping the secret from each other. How can you find solidarity in secrecy? You can't. So I think the trad wives of today, they're going to go through a phase. And they're going to discover. I don't want to, you know, wax my floors all day and look for a shiny floor as a kind of orgasm. You know, oh boy, I did it. I made a really clean counter. I made dinner. All that's wonderful. I've done it myself, raised 3 children, 6 grandchildren in my life. But I have a feminist view of it, which is everything in its time, everything by choice, nothing by coercion.
2: This is a difficult day for a lot of people around the world. It's difficult news to be prepared for anyone in your life who you care about. But were you prepared to get this news?
3: I really wasn't. My daughter, who wakes up and gets the news very early, called me at 6:44. I looked at the clock and I said, my daughter is calling me, someone died. And I just was terrified because I thought it was a family member. And in a funny way, it was a family member. I went away for the summer, and I wanted to see her before I left. I brought her, I don't know, what, chocolate croissants, I think. She loved chocolate. She loved sweets. I was a child raised to 3 o'clock. You came home, your mother had a glass of milk and a brownie, or a glass of milk and a chocolate chip cookie. And I have lived my whole life, I'm 87, giving myself a chocolate croissant or a brownie or a cookie at 3 o'clock.
2: I mean, I can relate. Maybe the time shifts, but and it's not milk, but I can relate. I think a lot of people can.
3: The need just stays the same. And I used to keep Milky Ways in my drawer, Milky Ways and Mounds bars in my bottom drawer of my desk. And I was like maybe 10 feet from her desk. Mm-hmm. And I would go home because I had 3 children at some reasonable hour, and she would, you know, stay into the night, and the next day there would be a little milk in my drawer. Chocolate thief admitting, confessing, I owe you a bag of this or a bag of that or a box of that or, you know, a one bar, whatever was in there. What you saw, what the world saw, is what she was close up. Kind, gentle, and exquisitely real, authentic.
2: Oh, Letty, thank you so much for being so generous with your time and your memories. I'm very sorry for your loss.
3: Thank you. Bye-bye.
0: Letty Cotton Pogrebin is a founding co-editor of Ms. Magazine. She's in Stockbridge, Massachusetts. Over her decades of activism, Gloria Steinem became fond of Canada, praising it for its more liberal stances on abortion and public health care. On one visit to Toronto, she met Canadian journalist and feminist activist Michelle Landsberg, and the two became friends. We reached Ms. Landsberg in Summerside, Prince Edward Island.
2: Michelle, when you think of your friend, Gloria Steinem, I mean, I can only imagine so many memories are flooding to your mind right now, but is there a moment or a memory that is really standing out for you in these moments?
4: What comes to mind is the very first time I met Gloria. It sort of encapsulated all that was wonderful about her personally. She was coming to Toronto to speak on reproductive freedom at a Planned Parenthood event, and her people said she wouldn't have time for an interview. I was writing my column at the Star, but if I liked, I could hop in the taxi with her on the way to the event. So I was glad to do that. I hopped in and I started humbly introducing myself to the great Gloria. And she said, "Oh, Michelle, I know you. I read your stuff all the time." Uh-huh. You know, Gloria didn't have boundaries. Any woman who was working for the cause anywhere in the world was part of her realm. I've never known somebody so wonderfully celebrated and rightly celebrated who had so little egotism and so much readiness to share and to be generous.
2: That's so interesting to hear because, I think many people would think anyone, even if their cause is one they agree with, that has this much attention and is such a celebrity in their own right, that they would act like it or travel with an entourage at all times. But she was accessible always?
4: She always was to me and to every other feminist I know, and so little pomposity or grandeur. She was beautiful. She was witty. She was brilliant. She was an exceptionally authentic person.
2: What did that look like when you were just hanging out and not, you know, talking about work?
4: What I remember is her warm chuckle and the wry approach she had to the world. She didn't give in to doom and gloom, even though there was often great cause for gloom in our feminist struggle. But she didn't go down that path. She was optimistic and resolute. And I remember always being cheered by Gloria.
2: I was reading that she was hoping to live to the age of 100. There's so much more work to do, she had said. And certainly people are commenting today that they believe she would feel uncomfortable, upset, to put it mildly, that rights that she fought for and that existed have now been rolled back. How do you think she was dealing with the realities
4: today?
2: You know,
4: like all of us, she would have been depressed by the horror of the political leadership in the world on every side. I think she would have been depressed and angry, as we all are, rightly, but it wouldn't stop her from thinking of the way forward. And, you know, the feminist movement has existed for many centuries in one form or another. And we always fight and gain and get advances that are thrilling and important to every woman alive. And then the regression begins. We saw that in the 1990s when feminism was made by the mainstream media into an ugly word. And the world became so corporate and had no room for the equality agenda. So we got through that. And then it slowly began to come back. These cycles are recurrent, and I think Gloria understood that.
2: Is it true that she considered herself sort of there's a quote out there that she thought of herself as a secret Canadian?
4: I think that's very true. And I'm positive that if she were a Canadian, she would be a New Democrat. She was very progressive in all her opinions. And I think she really honored our party for its staunch stand on women's rights and reproductive rights.
2: There's a reporting around that. I think it's in the Globe and Mail that she came to Canada because she was worried about public speaking and she wanted to practice somewhere where she wasn't as well known. Did she tell you that?
4: That might have been a little witticism of hers. Mm-hmm. And yes, I think that she wasn't totally comfortable being a big celebrity at the beginning, but no, she came because she had to speak about choice. We were fighting for choice here, and she was ready to come when she was called.
2: How are you going to remember her today?
4: Oh, gosh. I'm very weepy. I've been crying since this morning because she was a giant. I mean, there was nobody like Gloria. And as Roxane Gay said, it's a staggering loss. We've lost the most wonderful feminist leader. But her legacy is that she inspired so many. She was still influencing very young women, helping them, encouraging them, taking them into her home when they needed a place, anything. So that whole younger generation, we can think of a million Glorias coming up, and that gives me great comfort.
2: It's been a pleasure speaking with you, Michelle. Thank you for this, and I'm sorry for your loss.
4: Thank you so much.
0: Michelle Landsberg is a Canadian journalist and feminist activist. She's in Summerside, PEI.

0: The Premier of Quebec is doubling down. At a press conference today, Christine Frichette confirmed that for the first time, mail voter information for the upcoming provincial election will be sent out in French, and only French. She made those comments after the independent agency responsible for elections, Elections Quebec, announced that Bill 96 language laws don't allow for voting guides or reminder cards in English. As of 2022, that legislation made French the sole language of communication for public institutions. That has led to sweeping reforms across the province, as well as multiple legal challenges. Julius Gray is a constitutional and civil rights lawyer in Quebec. We reached him in Montreal.
1: Julius, how would you describe this decision by Quebec's premier?
2: It's petty, it's nasty, and it's absurd. The three words that come to mind. It's part of sort of the narrow nationalism that only a small faction in Quebec has really believed in. But unfortunately, that small faction has tremendous influence, especially at election time. So it's part of this really awful nationalism.
1: Given the work you've done and what you've been fighting in Quebec in particular, are you surprised that this has happened?
2: Well, I'm surprised that this particular thing happened. I had hoped that Madame Frichette would interfere and go back to common sense. But you know what we've been having in the last 8 years, 7 years, is sort of constant pressure of nationalist events. It's the constant pressure of the insatiable.
1: What is your sense about how your neighbors, other people you're speaking with, in Montreal and elsewhere in the province, what are they telling you? There might be people who very much agree with what the premier is doing.
2: I think most people agree with me, whether it's on the English or the French side. I live in both groups, so I don't think there are many people who wanted something like this, wanted a confrontation, and a confrontation with the weak people, because many, many Anglophones or bilinguals don't really need this. But there are a considerable number who are older, less computer savvy, have just immigrated from other provinces. They can vote, but they don't yet speak French. And it's taking it out on the weaker people. It really is regrettable. It's a terrible example.
1: We should say Premier Frichette has said just today, in fact, quote, no one is being denied access to information. No one is being denied the right to vote either. The information remains available in English, unquote. The laws are being applied, she said. There'll be a QR code on those mailouts that folks can access the English information on, and that the election ballots themselves will be both French and English.
2: Mm-hmm. No prohibition on English information. But you know how it is getting information from the government now. If you do it by phone, you wait forever online, and you don't know what's in there, and there's no control. When you had a system that was working and didn't do any harm, and you abolish it and try to tell people that they can use a QR code, it's highly regrettable. And one of the things that is jarring is that all of this in Quebec is based on two false premises. One false premise, that French is in danger. Black French is in better shape than ever since 1763. Right now, there is no danger. And the second problem, of course, is if there were a danger, I can't see how these English instructions to voters would strengthen the position of French vis-a-vis English. So there is no reason for it. The second false assumption is that the English minority is the best-treated minority in the world. We hear that mantra repeated over and over again. Supreme Court said no in 1984, but they still keep saying it. It's difficult to reconcile with the last few years when cégeps, universities, hospitals, schools were all placed under pressure, and yet it's the best-treated minority in the world. It's not.
1: We are just a month out from Quebec's election. Why do you think this is happening now, that Premier Frichette is taking this stand? What does she have to gain?
2: I think Premier Frichette would have been better off reversing this decision. She would have strengthened her position as a person who is impartial and fair to all groups. Her problem is, I think, Mr. Plamondon, the PQ. If she had gone back on that decision, there would have been an attack on the PQ. Mr. Plamondon has already criticized it for answering a journalist in English. So the fear of that small group that's going to turn it into a nationalist battle is what probably prevented her from changing it. It's time for Quebecers to face up to the small group of agitators and say, we can't go on.
1: Elections Quebec, we should let our listeners know, has said it's been raising concerns with the province for years about this. It wrote directly to the ministry involved, trying to get an exemption. It did not. So they've had concerns for quite some time. From a legal standpoint, though, what issues does this raise for you?
2: I don't think you need an exemption. I don't think there's any rule anywhere saying that you can't put out a bilingual pamphlet or a pamphlet in two versions. There are some rules about service in English, which are terribly unfair and are before the courts right now. But there is nothing illegal about this. They didn't need an exemption. It's that they didn't want to do it in English. And the interpretation they give of Bill 96 is plainly incorrect. It's not up to them to interpret the language law. Legally, they could have simply issued the pamphlet as it had been done before without any illegality whatsoever.
1: So what could come next? I mean, do you see things escalating from this point on?
2: Well, I don't know about escalation. You know, the election is a month away. I think it may well be, and I've been talking to people, that some of us will take action to put an end to this bidding game of who's the more nationalist. The action would never be decided before the election. At most, you could get some emergency order or whatever. But I think one reason for taking it is that we may be able to get a judgment for the next election. Mm-hmm. However, I just don't see the common sense. It's absurd. So there's nothing to be established here except that it's terribly unjust and that the law does not tolerate injustice. It's not just a series of rules, right or wrong, that's the law and that's what happens. Injustice itself brings about invalidity.
1: Julius, I thank you for this.
2: It's a pleasure.
0: Julius Gray is a constitutional and civil rights lawyer. We reached him in Montreal.

Ah, yes, the Avril Lavigne banger Skater Guy. The Tom Cochran road trip sing-along Existence is a Highway, the classic blue rodeo ballad Attempt. Today, SoCan filed a lawsuit against the AI music generator Suno. The organization is tasked with collecting fees for those who hold the rights to Canadian music, and it says that Suno has been generating near-exact approximations of well-known songs without paying their creators. The suit lists 150 tunes by everyone from Celine Dion to Nickelback that Suno created, often with the exact same music, lyrics, and even song titles as the originals. And SoCan says this is just the tip of the iceberg. The AI-generated tracks were produced when users prompted the platform to create songs in the style of those artists, and the lawsuit follows similar claims filed by SoCan's counterparts in Germany and Denmark, major labels like Universal and Sony, and individual artists like Jason Isbell. Here now is one of the songs listed in the SoCan legal filings, performed by the very human Martha and the Muffins. This is Echo Beach.

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1: We are going to take a short break now. When we return, a woman living in a Halifax encampment tells me a court ruling promised a brighter future for her and other unhoused people, but that was before the Nova Scotia government took matters into its own hands.
0: 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Stay tuned. I'm Chris Howden.
1: And I'm Neil Kirksall.

0: It is 6:35, and you're tuned in to As It Happens, a CBC program here on KAXE, KBXE. I'm Andrew DeZingle. Coming up at 7 o'clock, it's going to be On the River with your volunteer host, Doug Danger. 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Looking at weather tonight, increasing clouds with a chance of showers and thunderstorms. Temps 56 to 62. East winds 5 to 10 miles per hour with gusts up to 20.
1: The leader of British Columbia's Conservatives, Carrie Lynn Findlay, has said she wants a big tent party. But at the rate things are going, she may end up with more of an umbrella. With two more defections yesterday, nine MLAs have now left Ms. Findlay's caucus, and the former MP and cabinet minister became the leader just 3 months ago. The two most recent defectors, Scott McInnes and Donegal Wilson, both cited the party's connections to Alberta separatists when they departed yesterday. Ms. Findlay became the leader without holding a seat in the legislature, and alleged maneuvering to convince an MLA to step down to allow her to run this fall has also been a point of contention among those now sitting as independents. We reached newly independent MLA Scott McInnes in Kimberley, British Columbia.
2: Scott McInnes, how are you feeling about this, your first day as an independent?
3: Yeah, thank you. You know, it's mixed feelings. I mean, I was a very proud member of the BC Conservative Caucus. I have a lot of really good friends and excellent professional relationships with many of the MLAs still in that caucus. But, you know, I also feel a sense of relief that I've made, you know, the right decision on behalf of my constituents to sit for now as an independent and leave the Conservative caucus, just because I had a number of issues that sort of had reached a boiling point.
2: I want to talk about those issues and how long you've been weighing this decision. But I believe you just met with constituents. What did they say about this decision?
3: You know, the feedback has been quite positive. You know, obviously, when you make a decision quite like this, people are mixed about it. I have folks that, you know, have supported me that aren't overly thrilled. And, you know, as I have conversations explaining why I left, I think there's a greater understanding. But I would say, generally speaking, in my constituency, people are glad that I made this right decision, because they've also been seeing on the news what's been transpiring with the BC Conservative Party, and are actually glad that I chose to do what I did.
2: What are the concerns? What do you want our listeners to know about how your vision for, you know, your constituents and for British Columbia is different from what the leader of the BC Conservatives, Carrie Lynn Findlay, is offering?
3: You know, for me, I just felt that, you know, the direction we were moving in was not one that would be, you know, as inclusive as it needed to be to attract a large number of voters under a broad coalition tent. And, you know, they're in order to win government in BC and make positive change for your constituents and for the greater province, you have to have that broad support. And, you know, for me, the biggest issues surrounding why we weren't able to do that was because I didn't feel like, and my constituents made it loud and clear, that, you know, the leadership was taking a direction that was going to be positive, not only for them here, but for the province as a whole.
2: Connection to Alberta's separatists has come up as a concern from you and others who have left. Tell our listeners what kind of connections were worrisome to you.
3: Yeah, so just to lay a little bit of, you know, foundational background, I live in a very big riding that I represent. It's bigger than the country of Switzerland, and we share about 200 kilometers of border with the province of Alberta. And, you know, it'd come to light in media recently that there were, you know, senior members of the leader's staff who allegedly in the past, recent past, had been donating to the Alberta Republican Party. So, you know, for me, that's a very contentious issue in this part of the world. And I just, you know, made the ultimate decision that, you know, this wasn't really something I wanted to be affiliated with. And I didn't think my constituents really, you know, accepted if I did. I just didn't think it was, you know, something I wanted to be associated with whatsoever, and it was one of the big factors of why I left.
2: The leader, the conservative leader, did fire Apollo Chung, who worked with the Republican Party of Alberta for a bit before serving as the BC Conservative Party's director of operations. That firing, clearly that didn't move the needle for you.
3: No, and the Toronto Star actually reported another individual who had affiliations with the Alberta Republican Party as well. And look, at British Columbians are you know, very strong Canadians and don't like the notion of separatism in any way, shape, or form. And again, it was a very hot, contentious issue in the riding for which I represent. And I heard loud and clear that my constituents did not appreciate me being affiliated with a leader who had close advisors and staff that were connected in the past to the Alberta Republican Party.
2: Our colleague JP Tasker at Power and Politics spoke with Peter Milibar, the first MLA to leave the BC Conservative Caucus after Ms. Findlay became the leader. He said that he is, you know, working to create a new political party in British Columbia. Are you planning on joining that?
3: You know, to be completely frank, I'm not sure. You know, I've been an independent member for about 24 hours, and you know, I'm actually quite excited to double back on my constituency work and the file work that I have here for my constituents. And you know, whatever transpires as far as a new party emerging, or you know, what's happening that way, I feel like there is a bit of a political reformation happening in British Columbia on the center right now. And you know, certainly if there's something that aligns with my values and my constituents would be comfortable with me doing that, it would be something I would consider. But right now, I just don't have any firm plans.
2: How did you weigh, Scott, the potential impact of these defections on the conservative brand in British Columbia, potentially diluting the political power?
3: Yeah, you make an excellent point, and it was a very difficult decision. And I'm certainly not celebrating today the fact that I left. You know, I did everything I could, I think, to stick around, to raise my concerns, to try and be a leader within the caucus. But ultimately, I just didn't see those improvements that I was hoping for, and made the decision to walk away.
2: Do you think she should walk away or resign?
3: I mean, that's up to her. You know, I'm not part of the caucus anymore, so whatever decision she decides to do as far as staying or going, she was elected by the membership as the leader of the party, and I do respect that. So you know, that is entirely up to her. If she feels like she can't continue, then that's her decision to make.
2: Thanks for this, Scott. I appreciate it. I'm glad we could speak.
3: My pleasure. Thanks for having me on.
1: Scott McInnes is the MLA for Columbia River Revelstoke. We reached him in Kimberley, BC.

0: The victory was hard-fought and short-lived. Last month, a Nova Scotia court ruled that the province could not deny people living in tents enhanced income support. For many unhoused people, that might have meant monthly access to a few hundred dollars, which would have made a big difference. But in the wake of that ruling, the province has changed how its financial assistance regulations define home. So people who live in tents still won't get the supports the court decision would have provided. PJ McKay is among those affected. She lives in the Green Road Park designated encampment. Mark Culligan is a community legal worker with Dalhousie Legal Aid who was helping people apply for the financial help. We reached Ms. McKay in Dartmouth and Mr. Culligan in Halifax.
1: Mark, I'll start with you. How have you been breaking the news to people that they're not likely to get more financial support after all?
2: Well, we've called around to a number of people who we met with to help file their applications. Still haven't heard a ton back from folks, and my understanding is for the most part, decisions really haven't been made on whether or not they should have been granted additional money for the time when they did qualify for more.
1: PJ, what was it like for you to find out about the change?
3: I was pretty disappointed more than anything. I did expect from the government to do something like that, but it was awful quick. It's hard on the emotions.
1: How have you been handling those emotions?
3: One day at a time. I've already started medication to help with my anxiety and depression, so that's helping me cope with the emotions.
1: Mark, to let our listeners try to understand it, these changes to the regulations are about what qualifies as a home. What is the government there saying exactly?
2: The government is saying that people who live in tents and other campers, they don't qualify as homes. The requirement was that they own their own accommodation, and accommodation is a pretty broad term. And so they're talking about a home being a self-contained unit, and that requires access to a plumbed water supply, sanitary sewer disposal, access to living kitchen and bathroom facilities. They've put a bunch of requirements in to intentionally exclude people who are sleeping in rough situations.
1: And part of what they're saying is that their expenses would not be the same.
2: That's the premise of the system of income assistance rates, is that people who are renting or owning their own homes should get more money because they have higher shelter costs. None of the rates are actually based on any real-world cost of living studies or any kind of data.
1: PJ, you're not in a tent. You're in a camper van, as I understand it. Can you describe it for us?
3: Well, it's one of the campers you tow. My camper, I have not been able to do any repairs on it. The roof is coming down on me. If I was to get the same amount as I would in a home, like an apartment or whatever, I could get the material and repair my camper and keep it livable.
1: What in terms of government assistance, are you getting now?
3: I'm getting the disability social assistance, and I have a special diet on with it that gets me $500 a month. I have a storage unit that takes about three-quarters of that.
1: Right.
3: And then the rest of the month, I have to depend on my food and my liquids for the month because we don't get that much food up here.
1: If the government had not made this change, what kind of help would you have received then?
3: About $1,000 a month. I'm not really sure what it would have been altogether, but it was a nice lump sum that would have helped me get my camper fixed up, or maybe save up enough to be able to get a better camper, one that I can take into parks for when they close the encampments down. As it stands, if they close the encampments down in 2027, this camper can't go where I go because it's not even properly livable. I'm just making it do.
1: We requested a comment from Nova Scotia's Social Development Minister, Susan Corkum-Greek. We haven't heard back as we have this conversation, the three of us, but she did tell our CBC News colleagues the amendments are to, quote, ensure the legislative assistance is applied, unquote. She says there are other supports available for people who don't have homes in the sense that they're describing them. What do you make of that explanation, Mark?
2: Yeah, that's some gobbledygook. that's the minister saying, hey, I can't actually defend giving people $410 a month. And so I'm going to, you know, hide behind some language about trying to enforce the act as it's intended. Well, she's the minister. She's the one who gets to to make the decisions here.
1: Why do you think, Mark, that they've decided to make this move? I mean, there are those who might say, well, is it because they're concerned that people will continue to live, you know, in tents or campers and not, you know, move into, when they're able to, other types of housing? Is that part of the equation? What would you say to people who are thinking that?
2: I think this is some paternalistic nonsense. Tents and campers and encampments, these are all incredibly unsafe situations. These are not good situations. I don't think it's really believable that people are going to move out of shelters into these kinds of situations for the sake of a few hundred dollars more per month.
1: And PJ, you know, as we said a moment ago, that the minister has said there are other supports available for people who don't have homes in the traditional sense that they're speaking about. When they talk about other supports, I mean, does that change the equation for you at all?
3: Not really. We do have other supports, but it still does not count for what I need done. You don't get help for free today, neither. Mm-hmm. Not in that way.
1: Can you imagine living in anywhere else? Is this temporary for you, do you think? What do you see for your future if you were able to get the kind of help that you need?
3: If I was able to get an apartment that would accept my dog and it would be just the right size for the three of us, I have a dog and a rabbit, I would go.
1: What would you say to the minister if you were speaking with her directly?
3: Well, we need more low-income housing places

0: Appreciate your time. Thank you both.
1: Thank you.
2: Thank you.
3: P.J. McKay is a resident of the Green Road Park encampment in Dartmouth, Nova Scotia. Mark Culligan is a community legal worker with Dalhousie Legal Aid in Halifax. After that interview, we received a statement from Nova Scotia's Social Development Minister, Susan Corkum-Greek. It reads in part, quote, "People experiencing homelessness will continue to have access to income assistance and other supports while Nova Scotia continues to invest in shelters, supportive housing, outreach, and housing stabilization services. A tent may be where someone is living, but it is not the safe, stable housing outcome we want for anyone," unquote.

0: The start of September is a significant signpost in the year. The beginning of school, the imminent return of autumn, 3 weeks to National Punctuation Day in the U.S. And for us, at As It Happens, and some of the world's brightest scientific minds, it also means it is time for the Ig Nobels. Every year, the magazine Annals of Improbable Research holds the Ig Nobel ceremony, which, quote, celebrates the unusual, honors the imaginative, and spurs interest in science, unquote. Also, importantly, it usually enables us to make a number of jokes about human waste. And this year is no exception. The 2026 Ig Nobel Prize in Physics goes to a team with researchers from the U.S., China, Saudi Arabia, and Canada for theoretical and experimental attempts to design a splash-free urinal. Kavi Thirayaraja is a PhD student at the University of Waterloo. He contributed to that research, which was published in the journal Proceedings of the National Academy of Sciences Nexus. We reached him in Zurich, Switzerland, just before today's ceremony.
1: Kavi, you're there. You're at the convention center. This is the first time for you at the Ig Nobels. Do you know what you're in for?
2: I have a basic idea. Of course, I've been somebody who's followed the Ig Nobels out of curiosity, and I know there's a lot of wacky traditions and all, but it's good to have a bit of fun.
1: Is there one you're most excited? I mean, apart from, you know, being honored yourself, is there one part of the ceremony that you're most excited to experience?
2: I know that there used to be a young girl who would interrupt you by saying that she was bored if you went over your allocated time. Now, they told us they've changed this, so I'm almost tempted to go over time just to see how they'll cut me off.
1: I mean, I hope you do, and then we'll find out what happens. You know, as our listeners heard, these awards, and we know they're usually held in the United States at Harvard University, but organizers have said they felt they needed to move it, and they moved it to Zurich because of safety and visa concerns for international visitors who would need to enter the United States. How do you feel about that decision? Do you think it's the right one?
2: The scientific community is fundamentally an international one, and we benefit and we contribute to each other from across the globe. And I'd really hate to be somewhere where fellow award winners or previous winners would not be able to attend. I feel like that'd almost be sort of a betrayal to them. So I'm personally do think that was the right call to move it somewhere more welcoming.
1: How did you find out that you and your team were winners?
2: My supervisor at the University of Waterloo called me in, Dr. Zhao Pan, and this initially felt like it was just a catch-up on, you know, my progress on my PhD and stuff like that. And then it sort of transitioned into, you know, hypothetically, if you had won the Ig Nobels, would you be happy? Would you be offended? How would you feel? And I was like, oh, yeah, I'd be really happy. I think it's kind of a neat award. And he's like, okay, that's a good answer because we did win. And he just pulled a bottle of wine out of his cupboard in his office. And we drank them out of espresso cups as a bit of a celebration.
1: Oh, bravo. And congratulations. Cheers. Cheers to all of you. Your supervisor, Zhao Pan, was actually on our show. I spoke with him. We were checking our archives. It was back in 2022. It was about a urinal he invented called the Nautilu, which was also involved in this research, as I understand it. So we'll just play for you and our listeners a little bit of what he said when I asked him why he decided to look into splash-free urinals. And he said it sort of started when he was talking to a friend about a bunch of different topics.
3: One topic is how stupid we are, especially when in the summer we don't wear shoes, instead sandals, we wear shorts, and we go to public restrooms and we get splashed. It's so embarrassing.
1: I just remember

0: Yeah, my face is good. I'm wincing thinking of how gross that would be. That's his answer. Why did you want to dive into this particular topic? Was it bare feet? The concerns about bare feet and splash zones?
1: No. Even if we managed to make bathrooms objectively cleaner, I don't know if I'd ever be comfortable walking in there with bare feet. But even seemingly silly, funny, or messy problems are problems we face, right? And if we're able to make bathrooms more inviting, public spaces more inviting, that's like a good thing for society, right? We can talk about wanting to use public transit to reduce our carbon footprints, or wanting just people to engage more in public spaces to reduce loneliness.
0: Ultimately, what did you learn would be the best design, the best way to minimize splash?
1: We developed two urinal designs, one we called the Nautilus and one the Cornucopia. That was just included as a mathematically neat solution. The Nautilus is the ideal one because it covers not only the reduced splash, but it is, you know, significantly easier to clean than the Cornucopia design. And it is universal in terms of height of the user. So especially when you talk about stuff like accessibility standards and such, it also meets those.
0: How did you test it?
1: So it would not be hygienic to test it ourselves, but maybe I was going to say more importantly, it's not scientific. So we started by reading into, I guess, flow rates that are typically observed in human males. Mm-hmm. And we then proceeded to build a anatomically accurate pee machine, I guess is the best way I can describe it. We 3D printed a nozzle that has the internal geometry of a human urethra. Externally, it is G-rated. And adjusted the flow rate, and we had a pump. And so we could pee any amount of water we wanted out of it. And this is how we could test both the foundational research, which is discovering that certain angles significantly cut down splash, as well as the urinal designs themselves, because we could consistently pee the same amount of water at the same flow rates every single time.
0: You've already, you know, had that wine in the office when you found out the news, but how are you going to celebrate tonight?
1: I mean, the ceremony, of course, is the best part, and I'm really excited also just to learn about what everybody else has done here and the research outside of our own that has done this. And I mean, I get a trip to Europe out of this, so yeah. I'm not going to complain.
0: I think that's a pretty great way to look at it. Covey, enjoy yourself and congratulations.
1: Thank you so much.
2: Covey Thurairaja is a PhD student at the University of Waterloo. We reached him in Zurich, Switzerland earlier today.
0: You've been listening to As It Happens from CBC, heard across the United States on public radio.
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0: And I'm Neil Kirksall. 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